0: us are called to serve God in different ways. Whether our mission seems large or small, we know that it will require us to take up our own cross and that will ultimately lead us to glory. Find out more next on Breaking the Bread. The liturgy this week continues to instruct us in the elements of discipleship. We're told that even the most humble among us have a share in the mission Christ gives to his church. We're not all called to the ministry of the apostles or to be prophets like Elisha in today's first reading. But each of us is called to a holy life. At baptism, our lives were joined forever to the cross of Jesus Christ, as Paul tells us in Sunday's epistle. Baptized into his death, we're to renounce sin and live for God in Christ. We are to follow him, each of us taking up our personal cross, as Jesus says in Sunday's gospel. That doesn't mean we will all be asked to suffer a martyr's death, but each of us is called to self-denial, to the offering of our lives in service of God's plan. Jesus must be elevated to first place in our lives, above even our closest bonds of kinship and love. By baptism, we've been made part of a new family, the kingdom of God, the church. We are to proclaim that kingdom with our lives, bringing our fathers and mothers and all men and women to live as little ones under God's fatherhood and the kingship of the Holy One. We do this by opening our hearts and homes to the service of the Lord, following the Shunammite woman's example in Sunday's first reading. As Jesus tells us, we're to receive others, not only prophets, but also little children, the poor and the imprisoned, as we receive Christ himself. As we sing in Sunday's psalm, we are to testify to his favors and kindness in our lives. We're to hold fast to the promise that if we have died with Christ, we shall also live. That if we lose our lives for his sake, we shall certainly find our reward and walk forever before his face. This is Scott Hahn for Breaking the Bread.
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4: 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I'm Dan Kennedy, a member of the board of Sacred Heart Radio and the retired Chief Executive Officer of Human Life of Washington. I'm pleased to be joined by my esteemed co-host, Rebecca Anderson.
5: Thanks, Dan. I'm Rebecca Anderson. I am a volunteer with a local 40 Days for Life vigil, and I'm also on staff at Sacred Heart Radio. Listeners, we are so excited for this episode today. We are going to be speaking with Monica Snyder, and she is with Secular Pro-Life. She's a political conservative with a scientific background, a BS in chemical biology from UC Berkeley, an MS in forensic science from UC Davis. She started volunteering with Secular Pro-Life in late 2009 and became executive director in 2021. She takes a particular interest in how abortion is discussed in academic circles and loves breaking down data to make sense of complex issues. So welcome, Monica, to the show.
6: Thank you so much for having me.
5: Wow. So I was joking, like, I'd pray on the sidewalk with an atheist for life, and as a secular pro-life, being part of secular pro-life, you are an atheist, correct? That's how you are?
6: That's correct.
5: Awesome. So I would pray with you on the sidewalk. I mean, I would pray, and you would be there protecting and defending human life, and I think that's a beautiful combo. So
6: standing in witness to your prayers.
5: Exactly.
7: There
5: no,
7: you go.
5: I love that. I love that. So how did secular pro-life, for our listeners, how did it get started, and how long has it been around?
6: So it got started with arguing online, actually. I joined Facebook when it was still pretty new, around 2007. And I think for many of us, that was our first experience of not the internet, but of social media. And it was a very new environment. They used to back then have debate boards, and I joined a bunch of groups for different things I had interest in, variety of things. I think I joined a group for Diet Coke and UC Berkeley and things like that. But I also joined a group called Pro Life, and they had a debate board. I was actually very intimidated by this initially. I had never really argued about abortion before. I was already pro-life, but I felt so emotional about the topic that I thought that if I got in an argument about it, it would be too upsetting. I thought that if I learned that some of my friends in person disagreed, I would have to stop being friends with them. I was really wound very tight about it. And social media gave us all an opportunity to talk about complicated issues with people we have no social connection with, so the risk is low. And anyway, I joined this debate board. It was very good for me. I met a lot of pro-choice people who had the same kind of personality that someone is wrong on the internet personality. I also have that personality where you just swan dive into the black hole of online arguments and you just can't help yourself.
5: Okay.
6: And we had that in common. So several dozen of us, pro-life and pro-choice, on the same debate board argued incessantly for like a year. And in the course of that happening, first of all, I got to have a much, much better idea about why someone would be pro-choice because they were telling me. And secondly, I got to see which parts of my perspective didn't actually make as much sense as I thought and kind of refine them. And maybe most importantly, thirdly, I sort of became friends with some of the more dedicated pro-choice people because you're just, you're talking so long and so regularly, you kind of just get to know each other. And becoming friends with people who you disagree with is a transformative experience because it makes it easier to interpret what they're saying in better faith, try to understand them, try to see their perspective. So this was sort of my awakening into anti-abortion activism. Now, the reason it's related to secular pro-life is because one of the several dozen pro-life people constantly arguing online was a woman named Kelsey Hazard. And 2 years later, in 2009, she contacted a few people, including me, and said, hey, I think that there needs to be a place for people against abortion who aren't religious. And I know you guys aren't religious. Do you want to help me? And a couple of us said, well, sure, if you want. And it was a very low ask because she was just making a Facebook page. We were already arguing on Facebook pages all the time. So she just made a Facebook page called Secular Pro-Life, and then we started arguing there instead. And at the beginning, it was almost no transition at all. But over the years, slowly, and I think surprisingly to both Kelsey and me and a few others, it just kept growing. And she ended up making a website and a blog and an email address. And people started asking us if we do presentations. And people started asking us if we would speak at events and so on. I think we didn't have a specific plan. It just kept getting bigger. And then eventually years go by. I'm no longer, you know, a community college student with a bunch of extra time. I'm married. I have kids. I have a job. I still love this work, but it was becoming impossible to really meaningfully volunteer and fit it in with the rest of my life. And in 2018, our board vice president asked me to do a presentation for a conference, and I made the presentation from scratch. I was very proud of it. We still have it. It's called Deconstructing Three Pro-Choice Myths. And it has 80 citations. It's very fact-heavy, and I was really glad to give it, but it took so much of my time that my personal life, my family lost income that month because I had taken off work to do it. And so I told Kelsey and the others, I said, listen, love you guys so much. I literally can't afford to do this anymore.
7: And
5: it can't just be a side gig, right? It can't just be a labor of love.
6: The board vice president said, why don't you charge for it? And I was like, what? Because we just wanted everyone to have as much access as possible to these conversations, these ideas. The idea of charging for it seemed like a barrier. Yeah, and she said, sure, but if the alternative is not doing it anymore. And so that was very pivotal because that wasn't the end, but that was the beginning of a path toward professionalization. We incorporated as a 501c3. We started getting donors, and eventually over a long meandering path, I ended up getting hired as the executive director, which was almost 5 years ago now. And It's funny because people say arguing online is a waste of time, but it ended up developing into a whole job for me.
7: So what are the goals of secular pro-life, and did those kind of develop organically, or were they set out clearly, maybe not articulately, but clearly in the back of your mind, or?
6: No, everything was sort of grew on its own, and then we reacted to the needs that we saw. And so at first, our goal was simply to make secular arguments against abortion, and that is still the primary part of our mission. We have a three-part mission, and the first part is to advance secular arguments against abortion. And when we say secular, we don't mean anti-theist. We just mean not including religious content. We also try very hard to make them nonpartisan and just have as broad of an appeal as possible. So that was the first part and is still the first part of our mission. But the longer we existed, the more we noticed two other particular needs. So the second part of our mission is we try to create room for what we call non-traditional pro-lifers to do pro-life work. And non-traditional pro-lifers are anyone who is morally opposed to abortion. In most cases, they also think there should be some kind of legal restrictions on abortion, but they deviate from the traditional, either politically conservative or devout Christian idea of an American pro-lifer. And this is a very particular group, and it's a very important group because they tend to be, so this could be secular pro-lifers, of course. It could also be more left-leaning pro-lifers, LGBT pro-lifers, women of color, people of color, men too, but just people who, when you think of the pro-choice stereotype of a pro-lifer, they don't fit that.
5: Right.
6: And to varying degrees, they can be very, very lonely. A lot of times their closest friends and family and social circle and coworkers and so on are overwhelmingly pro-choice, would never expect them to be pro-life, and they feel really muted and isolated. And by the way, if a non-traditional pro-life person persists in holding that position in spite of enormous pushback from their closest social circles, it's almost always because of some really compelled reason. It's not usually just because they thought about it logically and changed their mind. That happens sometimes, but a lot of times it's because they experienced something or had a loved one experience something that they just can't come back from. They just, this is how they feel now.
7: Sure.
6: And a lot of them, if they could just be pro-choice, it'd be easier for them.
5: Sure.
6: And they can't. And so then they're stuck in this situation where they really feel very strongly about this, and they feel very alone. And then some of them, most of them just persist existing that way kind of on their own. Some of them try to engage with the larger, more traditional pro-life movement with varying degrees of success. But
7: imagine they might feel
6: they do that,
7: alienated at that point.
6: Oh, yeah, 100%. I mean, some of them are not as bothered by it as others, but some of them will try to, and it could be a real step of bravery for them because they've been feeling opposed to abortion for a long time and not sure what to do about it, and they finally decide to kind of dip their toes in the water and go to an event or meet other people and just try to see if there's a place to pour their passion. And it's hard because sometimes they go to pro-life events and spaces and marches and things, and they're structured in a way that it feels like maybe the pro-lifers didn't expect or want them there. Rarely is it on purpose, but it definitely happens.
7: Right. Well,
6: and then they feel even worse.
7: So they feel like outsiders in both camps, right?
6: Precisely. Yes. I don't know. It might be. I have found personal experience that the pro-life events and organizations and structures in blue states tend to be a little better for this. I think they're just, it's more top of mind for those groups of people in their communities, you know? So it does vary, but I've definitely been to plenty of pro-life events where beyond just an incidental marketing and tailoring to especially very Christian and sometimes very conservative audiences, sometimes it's more than incidental. Sometimes they are actively complaining about Democrats and left wingers and pagans,
7: so they're hostile,
6: you know, whatever
7: to them.
5: And there's frustration too on the pro-life. I mean, we we feel pretty beat down, you know what I mean? Unfortunately, but we have the truth on our side.
7: Yeah.
5: And I think, Monica, that's why I'm grateful for having this conversation, because we do have the truth, and having someone, you know, from your organization, Secular Pro-Life. I was outside of my parish and there was a gentleman there, and I remember I tabled for 40 days for life, and he came by and he goes, I really support you, but the people in my circles, you know. And so that, I'm talking about that person. And so I saw him the other day and I'm like, hey, have you heard of Secular Pro-Life? So I'm pushing your...
6: Perfect.
5: I'm like, this might be a gateway for you to, you know, feel supported, and maybe you'll get the words to speak the language to the people in your circles. Because we kind of sometimes, as Christians, we can speak a different language. But like I said earlier, we don't have time for this. I'm just really grateful that you are taking the time, you know, to speak us to us, because we need your language, right? And how do we reach those people in a way that is logical and just looking at natural law? And I think sometimes natural law can be the gateway to bridge these gaps instead of the theology that, you know, clearly Dan and I love and we support. But to save those children and the heartache of the women and the men and the families from abortion, we need to switch up our game plan. So again, I'm really grateful that you are here with us, and we are having a conversation with Monica Snyder. She's with Secular Pro-Life, and we will be back after this break.
8: Psalm 18, verses 2 through 4. I love you, Lord, my strength. Lord, my rock, my fortress, my deliverer. My God, my rock of refuge, my shield, my saving horn, my stronghold. Praised be the Lord, I exclaim.
7: Welcome back to Life Talk Northwest on Sacred Heart Radio. We're speaking with Monica Snyder, Executive Director of Secular Pro-Life. Wonderful organization, if you're unfamiliar with it. When other people say, who are non-religious, and they see other non-religious people, atheists, agnostics, whatever it might be, being pro-life, to them, it must seem like you people are walking oxymorons or something. Is that right?
6: Sometimes, yeah. It kind of is actually a bipartisan thing, where there are a lot of secular pro-choice people and some subset of Christian pro-life people who both
7: absolutely
6: seem to believe that the only reason one would be against abortion has religious underpinnings.
7: Sure.
6: And so when we say we're against abortion, they're both a little surprised. Usually the pro-life people are happily surprised and the pro-choice people are not. But I find that if we get a chance to talk to them about it, and if the conversations are happening in good faith, which does happen, that it's not that hard to explain, which is just that if you value human life, and there are a wide variety of reasons why you might, but if you do, it makes sense that you might also value it before that human is born. And secular people value human life all the time. You know, even very politically active atheists tend to be active on things like immigrants' rights and transgender people's rights. And even if you look at just the abortion debate, when they're passionately for abortion rights, they couch that in the language of human rights, the rights to control your own body, the right to, you know, adequate medical care, the right to gender equality. These are all discussions of human rights they want to make sure to protect. And even if we disagree with how they draw their conclusions, the question is never, should humans have any rights? They're assuming that from the beginning with all of these conversations.
7: Right.
6: So the real question is, well, when and why? And generally speaking, it gets pretty tricky to try to argue that birth is a sane line in the sand.
7: Miracle moment,
6: huh?
5: Yeah.
6: We find sometimes that when people tell me there's no reason to be against abortion apart from religion, and I'll ask, well, why do you think that? And sometimes it's just tribalism. There's like, well, mostly pro-lifers are religious. And I'm like, okay, well, that's not really a reason. It's just an observation. But why would that be? But what I've found, if you find someone who will dig into it with you, a lot of times the underpinning beyond tribalism is that they can't imagine why someone would place so much value on a human embryo apart from image of God type reasons. And I think that's interesting, because to me, as an atheist, I find that that value innate and very, very obvious, and then I have to try to figure out how to articulate it to others.
9: Mm-hmm.
6: One of the things I talk about is, well, have you ever known anyone who's grieved a miscarriage?
9: Mm-hmm.
6: Now, I want to be clear. I'm not saying everyone grieves miscarriage.
7: Right.
6: And I'm not saying that because you grieve miscarriage, it must mean anything in particular about what you think of abortion policy.
7: Mm-hmm.
6: I'm more narrowly just saying all kinds of people grieve miscarriage, secular and religious, pro-choice and pro-life. It's a very normal thing to do.
9: Mm-hmm.
6: And if you can accept that it might not be universal, but it's normal. It's a normal reaction to have.
9: Mm-hmm.
6: And some people grieve that as like lost potential, but a lot of people grieve that as a lost child.
7: Right.
6: And
7: right.
6: I argue that's an extremely normal reaction to have because biologically that was your offspring.
9: Mm-hmm.
6: And don't get me wrong. I don't think our values should be based on personal preferences or personal feelings about a given individual relationship. I just do want people to recognize that we don't wonder why, at least I hope we don't wonder why, a secular woman would grieve a first trimester miscarriage. We just think that's a normal reaction to have. And so if you can see that, hopefully it begins to open the door to understanding that there's a lot of different ways that people can conceptualize who their children are and why they value those children that don't rely on the idea that the image of God starts at the zygote, you know?
9: Mm-hmm.
6: If you just place a lot of value on the fact of consciousness, if you think consciousness is an amazing, from my perspective, not asking anyone listening to agree, just to understand, if you're an atheist and you don't believe that there is a God or gods or an afterlife or any of those things, consciousness is truly amazing, almost impossible to explain, really, beyond my pay grade. And the fact that I get to experience it, I think is wonderful and amazing. The fact that I get to be the steward to my children as their brains come online through infancy and into early childhood and get to watch them see the moon for the first time or realize they control their hand or do all these things, I think that is amazing. I think it's one of the most amazing experiences a person could have. And I believe that that process, that truly awe-striking process that I value so much, it begins when the organism begins. Your neural development begins almost immediately, and then it goes on seamlessly until you're like 25 years old. And you don't have to be religious to have a lot of respect for that. Now, that doesn't fully answer the abortion question.
9: Mm-mm.
6: There are still really important questions about bodily rights and about gender equality and other things. I'm not trying to fully resolve the whole thing here. I'm trying to say that I don't think it's weird at all.
7: Sure.
6: For someone who doesn't happen to believe in a particular God or religious tradition to still place an extraordinary amount of value on humans.
9: Right. Well, you know, and we also, I mean, we've got women that have shared their experiences post-abortive, right? There was that longing. There was that loss. It's like, I've been told, oh, it's just nothing. I should be fine. It's like, no, but there's something inside me, you know, that doesn't feel right.
6: Yeah.
9: And this is a tremendous loss. Or, you know, Planned Parenthood's got their Shout Abortion campaign, which I find just, you know, both sides, really, we're shouting something so bad? Like, but anyway.
6: You should read those. I don't know if you've gone to their website, though, but I've read hundreds of those testimonies.
9: Yeah.
6: And don't get me wrong, a lot of them are what they sound like, which is this very, like, I'm glad I did it, my life is better, no regrets. But it's shocking the percentage on that website that express complex grief and disenfranchised grief and pressure.
9: Was it cloaked? Was it cloaked, do you think? Or, I mean, why would they post?
6: No.
9: Okay.
6: It's not. It's pretty obvious. Well, so, in fairness to the organizers of that project,
9: sure,
6: they are trying to normalize all reactions to abortion because they're trying to normalize abortion. So they're not picky about which women get to speak.
9: And any testimony. Any testimony is a testimony,
6: they're
9: right?
6: They're honest that way. It's like even-handed, you know?
9: Yeah.
6: And so I wouldn't go on it with a faint heart. It's really sad. And
9: no,
6: there's tons of really difficult stories there. But it is amazing how many of the stories involve sadness, anger, regret, grief, pressure, coercion. And again, not all of them. Plenty of them are like, yeah, it was fine. I don't even care. Plenty of them are like that. I'm just saying the proportion, even on a website dedicated to abortion rights, reveals the nuances here.
7: Especially since it's a selective kind of thing that you would go there purposely to give your testimony. And the
6: I think for a lot of women, they don't have anywhere else to express this.
9: Mm-hmm. Yeah, that's
6: and
9: true.
6: So
9: that's true.
6: Even if what they're expressing is deep grief and sorrow, they don't know where else to talk about it because frankly, it's very politicized.
7: Sure.
6: I mean,
7: sure.
9: Yeah.
6: If you deeply regret your abortion, the pro-life side, we will say, see, this is evidence that something's very wrong here. And I will say that. I fully own that. I will say, like, this is a problem. And the pro-choice side will largely be, can you be a little quieter about that? Because it kind of undermines some of our messaging. But for that individual woman, she's not telling her story to help pro-lifers or pro-choicers. She's trying to process a trauma.
7: Right.
9: Oh, yeah.
7: Right. So,
9: yeah.
7: I sense that oftentimes, as CEO of Human Life of Washington, that there is a small minority, but very vocal, that somehow considers it abandonment of faith if you were to work with someone who is not a believer, but recognizes the dignity and the value of every human life.
9: So how can we work? I guess the thing, maybe the question is, like, how do pro-life, you know, traditional pro-lifers work with secular pro-life, right? I mean, how can
6: sure.
9: we bridge that gap? Because, again, like I said, we don't have time for that. And quite honestly.
6: Right, we don't have time. So I'm glad you said that, because I forgot earlier. So we have a three-part mission. And the first part is advancing secular arguments. And the second part is making room for non-traditional pro-lifers. And the third part is building coalitions.
9: Mm-hmm.
6: And we say people of any faith or no faith. Interfaith coalitions. We
7: sure.
6: don't care.
9: Yeah.
6: We don't care what your religion is. We don't care what your politics are. We care if you want to help us with this issue. And we have found, though it was not our specific focus when we started, or really for a very long time, mm-hmm. there have always been Christian pro-lifers who are very interested in and excited to work with secular pro-life
7: mm-hmm.
6: because either one, they feel that their anti-abortion position, it's affirmed by their faith, but it's not primarily because of their faith. It's mm-hmm. primarily because of similar reasons that it is for me.
9: Mm-hmm.
6: And they're looking for the language to explain that.
9: Mm-hmm.
6: And /or two, they see what you just said, Rebecca, which is like, we don't have time for this. If we want, we think that abortion is a Holocaust, you know, here's the analogy I've used before. Imagine you are storming the beach at Normandy and you are terrified. You're going up against an almost unfathomable evil and you're not even sure if you're going to make it. And whether you personally make it, you're not sure if you're going to be able to defeat these horrible things that are happening. And then someone is next to you running up the beach right there with you to help. And you pause in the middle of it and say, hey, look, I'm really glad you're here. But like, if you don't believe in God, why are you here? Nobody would do that. You're busy, you know?
9: Right.
6: And you can talk about that sometime. I'm not saying it's a forbidden topic, but just
7: right.
6: what are your priorities here? And so I would argue that if you really want the anti-abortion position to continue to exist in the United States as it has and to grow, you have to get good at working with other people, because the United States is a diverse country religiously and in many other ways. And if we want everyone to be against abortion, and I do, I think everybody, I like to say, listen, abortion kills humans. It is a human rights violation. So if you are a human, I think you should be with me on this. I think you should be against it.
9: Mm-hmm.
6: We want everybody to be against abortion the same way we want everyone to be against child abuse or sex trafficking or whatever else. And we don't keep gates on who is allowed to take these positions against human rights violations. Now, if you are concerned that the people you are working with don't share your, you know, deeply held views on other things, there are times and places to continue to have those conversations
9: right.
6: case by case.
9: Mm-hmm.
6: But I wouldn't make that a hindrance to welcoming their support on where you can work together. And that would apply to any cause, not just the anti-abortion cause.
7: Oh, absolutely. Absolutely. And we're speaking with Monica Snyder from Secular Pro-Life, which you can discover on the web at secularprolife.org.
9: Yep.
7: What would you like to leave as a final thought or a final two or three thoughts with our listening audience?
6: So the main thing I want people to understand is that if you are against abortion and you aren't sure what to do about it, the best thing you can do is learn to be comfortable talking about it. And we offer trainings on how to do this, especially for people in pro-choice social circles. You can go to secularprolife.org/buildingbridges.
7: Mm.
6: Or if you're more online, you can go to secularprolife.org/index. That's our abortion debate index, where we list content responding to dozens of pro-choice talking points. But whichever way you go, everybody has the power to speak. You always have the power to speak, and that's always a way you can contribute.
9: Yeah, no, I agree with that. And you've got some great resources on there. And what's the biggest mistake you think that pro-life Christians make when they're debating abortion?
6: Well, online and in person is very different, but not just for pro-life Christians, for everybody. The first thing you want to do is read the room. Okay. Get to know why the person you're talking to disagrees. Listen attentively first more, and then engage them in common ground and like a useful conversation instead of trying to convince them of your perspective. That's the top line way to have.
7: Oh yeah, part of the art of listening is don't be formulating arguments in your mind while they're talking.
9: Wow. Mm-hmm.
6: Be open, be curious. If you ever saw Ted Lasso, he just says be curious. I think that's really good advice.
9: Okay. And I think another word too is be charitable. Right? Charity can go a long way, and it's not the gotcha moment. I think I've reached the point in my own progression of speaking about abortion that I'm done trying to find gotcha moments. I'm looking for people to come alongside me and just at least plant a little seed and then go from there. So anyway,
6: you really want to make them not feel defensive.
9: Correct.
6: The more defensive they feel, the less they can hear you. You want to make them feel heard and welcomed to talk about it.
9: Right. We really appreciate your time. And I hope our listeners have enjoyed this insightful conversation with Monica Snyder. She's with secularprolife.org. Go out and check out their resources. I'm Rebecca Anderson, and thank you again for joining us.
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13: In this Sunday's Gospel, our Lord gives us a word of comfort. Come to me, all you who labor and are burdened, and I will give you rest. Take my yoke upon you and learn from me, for I am meek and humble of heart, and you will find rest for yourselves. When hearing that gospel, most of us feel consoled. Isn't it wonderful to hear that our Lord understands the real burdens that we carry in our lives? But what's more, he offers us a remedy. He tells us to learn from him, for he is meek and humble of heart. How is being meek and humble a remedy for being burdened and beaten down by life? You would think that our Lord instead would exhort us towards being strong and stoic, or exhort us in lessons of confidence and self-assertion. But instead, he urges us to become meek and humble like him. The secret to maintaining our inner peace amidst the drudgeries and difficulties of life comes from the abiding presence of God in our life. God has us in his hands. He walks beside us on the dusty roads of life. He understands and empathizes with us, and he wants us to walk with him. The beautiful fact of Christianity is that we are never alone, that our Savior and our God is with us, and he is for us. The Christian heart is a heart that is in love, and since we are in love, we surrender ourselves into the hands of the one whom we love. Trusting in Jesus is the key. When we trust in Jesus, we become meek and humble. And what's more, we become free. Free from how other people judge us or think of us. We become stronger than the world around us because of the one who is within us, the one who died for us.
12: For more information, go to www.stjohnleadershipnetwork.org.
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0: EWTN invites you to be part of the concluding festivities of the 2026 National Eucharistic Pilgrimage. The closing mass will be celebrated at 11 a.m. Eastern this Sunday at Philadelphia's Cathedral Basilica of Saints Peter and Paul, followed by a two-mile Eucharistic procession through downtown Philadelphia beginning at 12:30 p.m. Eastern. And then we'll conclude with a benediction at the National Shrine of St. John Newman at St. Peter the Apostle Church. Tune into EWTN for full live coverage beginning at 10:30 a.m. Eastern this Sunday. I will be here along with my co-hosts, Dr. Matthew Bunsen, editorial director of EWTN News, and Father Aquinas Gilbo, chaplain and director of campus ministry at the Catholic University of America. And that is a wrap on this edition of EWTN News in Depth. I'm Catherine Haydrow. We hope to see you again same time next week for more news and reports important to your Catholic life. Until then, God bless.

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1: Welcome to a special edition of EWTN News Nightly dedicated to America's 250th anniversary. I'm Veronica Dudo in Washington, D.C. Nationwide, communities are celebrating July 4th with patriotic parades, backyard barbecues, and of course, fireworks. But this year marks a major milestone. 250 years ago, the Continental Congress adopted the Declaration of Independence. In it, Founding Father Thomas Jefferson wrote, "We hold these truths to be self-evident, that all men are created equal, that they are endowed by their Creator with certain unalienable rights." A reminder that rights and liberties were not state-given, but God-given. 250 years ago, a young nation promised freedom for all who sought it. Pope St. John Paul II defined freedom not as the mere ability to do whatever we want, but as the moral right and responsibility to do what we ought. I recently visited the St. John Paul II National Shrine to learn more about the man originally named Karol Józef Wojtyła and his impact on the U.S.
2: Pope St. John Paul II's journey from a small town in Poland to the chair of St. Peter reshaped the 20th century and inspired millions to believe that freedom rooted in truth can overcome even the most powerful oppression. During his monumental pontificate, he embarked on 5 pastoral trips and 2 memorable stopovers in the United States.
3: Here, I wish to state again how greatly I value your institution.
2: To celebrate the 250th anniversary of the Declaration of Independence, the St. John Paul II National Shrine in Washington, D.C., created an exhibit chronicling the saint's reflections on the United States of America during his visits.
4: So he had lots of reflections on the history of the United States, what it means to celebrate our founding, and his words on those matters are relevant today.
2: In 1979, Pope John Paul II embarked on his first apostolic trip to the United States. In New York, he addressed the United Nations. He celebrated Mass for 80,000 people in Yankee Stadium. He hosted a music concert for the youth in Madison Square Garden. And in Battery Park, he delivered one of his most iconic speeches discussing freedom and humanity.
3: On this boat, I wish to pay homage to this noble trait of America and its people, its desire to be free, its determination to preserve freedom, and its willingness

0: willingness to share this freedom with others. May the ideal of liberty, of freedom, remain a moving force for young nation and for your nation and for all the nations in the world today.
1: So being on the staff here, putting this exhibit together, you were also in Miami. Tell us about that experience.
2: Yeah. Well, I was part of the choir for the papal mass that was out of Tamiami Park, and there were 200,000 or 300,000 people gathered for the mass, and I was one of 1,000 voices that we sang for Pope John Paul II. But it was just a beautiful experience.
1: In Miami, the trip officially commenced as a state visit where President Ronald Reagan and the First Lady greeted the Holy Father, who represented a profound symbol of hope and religious freedom.
3: By the hidden and kindly mystery of God's will, a supernatural solidarity reigns among men. A consequence of this is that one person's holiness helps others. Today, Americans feel this solidarity, and we thank you for the courage and sanctity, the kindness and wisdom with which you have done so much to help our troubled world. On behalf of all Americans, Your Holiness, welcome back.
1: The Polish-born pontiff witnessed war, lived through both Nazi occupation and communist oppression, and eventually helped bring down one of history's most oppressive systems, atheistic communism in Eastern Europe. For him, freedom was never an abstract concept. It was a gift from God, and he saw in the United States a nation uniquely positioned to protect that gift as long as it remained anchored to the truths that inspired its founding. In Miami, Americans and the world listen to the words of a future saint.
3: The great document, the Constitution of the United States of America, I willingly join you in your prayer and thanksgiving to God for the providential way in which the Constitution has served the people of this nation, for the union it has formed, the justice it has established, the tranquility and peace it has ensured, the general welfare it has promoted, and the blessings of liberty it has secured. I join you also in asking God to inspire you as Americans who have received so much in freedom and prosperity and human enrichment.
1: In 1985, Pope St. John Paul II created World Youth Day. He frequently credited young Catholics for their enthusiastic response, prompting a reoccurring global tradition that continues today. Here, he traveled to Denver, Colorado for the 1993 World Youth Day, the first ever held in North America.
4: In the name of the Father, and of the Son, and of the Holy Spirit, I say you good morning.
5: It was a great experience for me where I really got to know John Paul II better. Not that we had a sit-down conversation, but as it said, it's true. You could be in a crowd of a million and feel like he was talking to you.
1: Now, there is an iconic moment where he says, John Paul II loves you. Were you a part of that? And tell us what it was like.
5: Of course. Well, it was the whole crowd in a back and forth with the Pope.
4: Young people of Denver, John Paul II, he loves you.
1: Calling humanity to what he described as a civilization of love, a culture built on faith, solidarity, human dignity, and respect for life, his message throughout his pontificate especially resonated with young people. To them, he offered a challenge that still endures. Do not settle for less than greatness. Do not be afraid to stand for truth. Do not be afraid to follow Christ.
4: My prayer for all of you, dear people of America, is this. The Lord bless you and keep you.
3: The Lord let his face shine upon you and be gracious to you. The Lord look upon you kindly and give you peace. God bless America.
1: While many came to the New World from England seeking religious freedom, Catholics long faced persecution in the 13 colonies. That meant they were forced to worship discreetly and at times even in secret. As EWTN's Catherine Hadro explains, one church in St. Mary's County in Maryland managed to survive those challenges as well as stand the test of time.
6: This is St. Francis Xavier Church, the first established church in the 13 colonies, built by Jesuits in 1731.
7: It was built during a time when there was a lot of persecution of Catholics in Maryland. Catholics were not allowed to build churches. And so this was originally built as just sort of a meeting house that didn't have a steeple, it didn't have a vestibule or a sacristy. And then those parts of the church were added on later. So it's sort of built in pieces, which gives the church kind of a unique appearance.
8: These are the pictures that we have of St. Francis Xavier. This is the oldest picture here from the 1880s. And then you can see that they were farming right up the front of the church. And then this is the early 1910s.
6: This is why this place is so sacred. It was the only space where Catholics could practice their faith without drawing attention to themselves.
8: For that period between the beginning of Maryland and the Revolutionary War, they only had 40 years that Catholics could openly worship. Not until the Declaration of Independence could they then openly worship in the United States at that point.
6: This church also served as a place to discuss the Revolution and other important matters.
8: You sit in here in this pew and think about, through the years, the Revolution was talked about in this place, slavery was talked about in here, the war between the states was fought and talked about in here.
6: It was this search for religious freedom that motivated Catholics to support the Revolution. The manor house, where the Jesuits lived in community, was transformed into a hospital during the war. 50% of the soldiers there were Catholic. It has been 250 years since the Declaration of Independence not only freed this country, but also gave freedom to the members of our church.
7: Many of the families here today have roots, very, very, very deep roots in this area and in this parish where their families have been members for many generations. This is, yes, it's a very historically significant place and historically significant building, but it's also, a place with a very active and vibrant and faithful practicing, Catholic community here as well.
6: As you look at St. Francis Xavier's intimate church in St. Mary's County, it's a mix of past and present. But one thing is a constant. The love and protection of our Lord will always stand the test of time. Catherine Hadro, EWTN News Nightly.
1: We have a lot more still to come on this special edition of EWTN News Nightly. Secret Catholic, did George Washington convert to Catholicism before his death? We investigate. And the story of how one Irish Catholic man designed the White House.
9: Hello, family. I'm Montse Alvarado with some great news. 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
1: President George Washington convert to Catholicism on his deathbed? That's been a question for over 200 years. Since the time of his death, there has been whispers that the lifelong member of the Church of England had a conversion. Capitol Hill correspondent Eric Rosales explores this question. So, Eric, what did you find out?
11: Good evening, Veronica. Secular historians say that there is no verified proof that George Washington ever converted to Catholicism on his deathbed. But we have to remember, Catholics faced extensive persecution in the American colonies during the 1700s, largely driven by Protestant prejudice. Catholics were banned from holding office, and in places like Maryland and Virginia, faced restrictions on even worshiping publicly. But Washington's own slaves tell a different story.
12: So where it comes from are these stories that were passed down primarily among the descendants of enslaved men and women of Mount Vernon that talk about the night that George Washington died, that there was a Catholic priest. Some accounts say it was Father Leonard Neal. Some accounts say it was Father Francis Neal. They were brothers.
11: Father Leonard was the Bishop of Baltimore at the time, while Father Francis served as pastor at St. Mary's in Alexandria, Virginia. The American Catholic Historical Researchers from 1900s sheds even more light on the episode. Quote, one of the old Jesuit fathers from the mission on the Maryland side was found, taken over the river to Mount Vernon, where he went at once to Mr. Washington's room and remained there with him 3 hours. When he left, he seemed much gratified and said to those about him that there need be no more apprehension for Mr. Washington, as the future of his soul was secure.
12: He allegedly wrote a letter to the Jesuit provincial, detailing what had happened that evening and sent it to him, but with the instructions that this letter is not to be opened until you and I have both passed away.
11: But even if the letter exists, it's been lost. Descendants of slaves also say Washington had a painting of the Blessed Virgin Mary in his Mount Vernon home.
12: Again, these oral traditions that came from enslaved people at Mount Vernon, that George Washington would make the sign of the cross before meals, a very Catholic gesture.
11: Whether or not you believe the rumor that George Washington converted to Catholicism on his deathbed, one thing is for sure. He was a friend of the Catholic Church. As a matter of fact, he gave a donation to Colonel John Fitzgerald for the building of the first Catholic church in the Commonwealth of Virginia. That church is now known as the Basilica of St. Mary here in Alexandria, Virginia.
13: Really, the story of the parish is the story of the history of the Catholic Church in not only Virginia, but in the country.
11: Father Edward Hathaway is the pastor of the Basilica of St. Mary. He says Washington was a friend of the Catholic faithful, even when they were frowned upon. Proof of this came from a letter Washington wrote to Catholics in America in 1790, just 1 year into his presidency. Quote, I presume that your fellow citizens will not forget the patriotic part which you took in the accomplishment of their revolution and the establishment of their government, or the important assistance which they received from a nation in which the Roman Catholic faith is professed.
13: He was very much for a liberty in terms of including everyone in the Revolutionary War, in terms of the Continental Army, and very grateful to the service of Catholics. So his friendship with Catholics, I think, helped him to be open to what this new nation would be.
12: And it says right here, for a Catholic and Dutch Lutheran church. So we have in his financial ledger, noted on March 17th, 1788, the date of Colonel Fitzgerald's dinner party, he says, towards the hiring of a house of public worship, that he gave £1.10.
11: Which equals to about $300, money Father Hathaway says has proven to be well spent.
13: I hope people experience when they walk into St. Mary's that 200 years of people praying in these pews, in this church.
11: Getting back to rumors of Washington's conversion, skeptics have long decried it's fictitious, saying that Tobias Lear, Washington's personal secretary, never mentioned the priest's visit. But others say that Lear also never mentioned Washington's last conversation he had with his wife before he died. By the way, the Basilica of St. Mary has a free museum in the parish office, which tells the story of the first Catholic church in Virginia. Eric Rosales, EWTN News Nightly.
12: The White House offers a rich history dating almost as far back as the country's 250th anniversary. The building that was originally called the President's Mansion or Executive Residence first opened in 1800, and a Catholic immigrant from Ireland played a major role. White House correspondent Owen Jensen reports.
14: Hi, everyone, and happy 4th of July weekend to you. Great to see you. The White House you see behind me continues to evolve from when it was first built. At one point, there were greenhouses where I'm now standing. President Teddy Roosevelt got rid of those to make way for the West Wing, right over there. But we'll begin tonight from the very top, going back hundreds of years.
15: Every American president and first family have lived and worked here, except for George Washington. But he selected this site of land, and he hired the young Irish immigrant architect, James Hoban, to design and build the White House.
14: White House Historical Association President Stuart McLaurin tells me George Washington first met James Hoban in 1791.
15: He was in Charleston, South Carolina, where he was introduced to James Hoban and saw some of the things that he had built, and knew that Hoban was acquainted with the great stone houses of Dublin. And that's what George Washington wanted. Still not customary in America. We were still largely building with wood and with bricks. But Washington thought a great stone house would be respected in the capitals of Europe, but also not be too much of a palace for Americans.
14: Hoban brought in stone harvested from a quarry in Virginia. McLaurin says Scottish stonemasons carved the intricacies, and hundreds of enslaved laborers helped finish the job. Documents show slaves were used both at the Capitol and the White House.
15: And then Hoban stayed around, and when it was burned by the British in 1814, he and a group of those workers rebuilt the White House just as it was. So here's this young Irish immigrant who's essentially his life's work from 1792 until he died in 1831 was this one building. And the name of his work is known the world over as the White House. But very few people know the name James Hoban.
14: And at a time when Catholics faced a lot of hostility, Hoban helped build the Irish Catholic community in D.C. He relied on fellow Irish immigrants to get the job done. And changes to the White House have been happening ever since. McLaurin says President James Monroe added the South Portico, Andrew Jackson added the North Portico, and Franklin Roosevelt added the East Wing, which is being rebuilt to include a controversial new ballroom.
15: So much of American history has taken place through the prism of this building and the people who have worked here and the people who have lived here.
14: How did it progress over time up to now?
15: Changes have taken place at the White House from the very beginning. Thomas Jefferson added the first rail fence and the colonnades to the east and to the west. Then it was, of course, rebuilt completely after the fire. Some wanted to move it to another location. Madison, who was the president at the time, said, no, we will rebuild it as it was, where it was, and so that was done.
14: McLaurin says the White House stands as a place where the president lives and works, and as a museum, it draws nearly 500,000 visitors a year.
15: But when you say the words, the White House, that means something. It's a symbol of American freedom and democracy.
14: Stuart McLaurin tells me the White House now has over 130 rooms and a deceiving number of floors. There are actually five or six levels hidden behind me. At 1600 Pennsylvania Avenue, Owen Jensen, EWTN News Nightly.
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27: 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The Bible in a Year reading plan and all Bible in a Year episodes can be found at ascensionpress.com/BIY or on the Ascension app. Yesterday, we began the exile time period and heard from 2 Kings, 2 Chronicles, and the Psalms. We're back there again today, and as we read a prayer of deliverance from persecution, Father Mike reminds us that there's no bigger obstacle, enemy, or difficulty that is stronger than the Lord God.
0: Hi, my name's Father Mike Schmitz, and you're listening to The Bible in a Year, where we encounter God's voice and live life through the lens of Scripture. Using the Great Adventure Bible Timeline, we'll read all the way from Genesis to Revelation, discovering how the story of salvation unfolds and how we fit into that story today. The Great Adventure Bible Timeline was developed by Jeff Cavins and is provided by Ascension, who produced and funded this program. It is day 185. You're amazing. You're a rock star for getting this far. And because of that, we're going to read today 2 Kings chapter 19. We're going to read 2 Chronicles chapter 30. And we are going to pray together Psalm 143. The second book of Kings, chapter 19. Hezekiah consults Isaiah. When King Hezekiah heard it, he tore his clothes and covered himself with sackcloth and went into the house of the Lord. And he sent Eliakim, who was over the household, and Shebna, the secretary, and the senior priests, covered with sackcloth, to the prophet Isaiah, the son of Amoz. They said to him, "Thus says Hezekiah, this day is a day of distress, of rebuke, and of disgrace. Children have come to the birth, and there is no strength to bring them forth. It may be that the Lord your God heard all the words of the Rabshakeh, whom his master, the king of Assyria, has sent to mock the living God, and will rebuke the words which the Lord your God has heard. Therefore, lift up your prayer for the remnant that is left." When the servants of King Hezekiah came to Isaiah, Isaiah said to them, "Say to your master, thus says the Lord, do not be afraid because of the words that you have heard, with which the servants of the king of Assyria have reviled me. Behold, I will put a spirit in him so that he shall hear a rumor and return to his own land, and I will cause him to fall by the sword in his own land." Sennacherib's mockery. The Rabshakeh returned and found the king of Assyria fighting against Libna, for he heard that the king had left Lachish. And when the king heard concerning Tirhaka, king of Ethiopia, "Behold, he has set out to fight against you," he sent messengers again to Hezekiah, saying, "Thus shall you speak to Hezekiah, king of Judah. Do not let your God on whom you rely deceive you by promising that Jerusalem will not be given into the hand of the king of Assyria. Behold, you have heard what the kings of Assyria have done to all lands, destroying them utterly. And shall you be delivered? Have the gods of the nations delivered them, the nations which my fathers destroyed, Gozan, Haran, Rezeph, and the people of Eden who are in Tel Assar? Where is the king of Hamath, the king of Arpad, the king of the city of Sepharvaim, the king of Hena, or the king of Ivah?" Hezekiah's prayer. Hezekiah received the letter from the hand of the messengers and read it. And Hezekiah went up to the house of the Lord and spread it before the Lord. And Hezekiah prayed before the Lord and said, "O Lord, the God of Israel, who are enthroned above the cherubim, you are the God, you alone, of all the kingdoms of the earth. You have made heaven and earth. Incline your ear, O Lord, and hear. Open your eyes, O Lord, and see, and hear the words of Sennacherib, which he has sent to mock the living God. Of a truth, O Lord, the kings of Assyria have laid waste the nations and their lands, and have cast their gods into the fire, for they were no gods, but the work of men's hands, wood and stone. Therefore they were destroyed. So now, O Lord our God, save us, I beg you, from his hand, that all the kingdoms of the earth may know that you, O Lord, are God alone." Then Isaiah, the son of Amoz, sent to Hezekiah, saying, "Thus says the Lord, the God of Israel, your prayer to me about Sennacherib, king of Assyria, I have heard. This is the word that the Lord has spoken concerning him. She despises you, she scorns you, the virgin daughter of Zion. She wags her head behind you, the daughter of Jerusalem. Whom have you mocked and reviled? Against whom have you raised your voice and haughtily lifted your eyes? Against the Holy One of Israel. By your messengers you have mocked the Lord, and you have said, 'With my many chariots I have gone up the heights of the mountains, to the far recesses of Lebanon. I felled its tallest cedars, its choicest cypresses. I entered its farthest retreat, its densest forest. I dug wells and drank foreign waters, and I dried up with the sole of my foot all the streams of Egypt. Have you not heard that I determined it long ago? I planned from days of old what now I bring to pass. that you should turn fortified cities into heaps of ruins, while their inhabitants, shorn of strength, are dismayed and confounded, and have become like plants of the field, and like tender grass, like grass on the housetops, blighted before it is grown. But I know you're sitting down, and you're going out, and coming in, and you're raging against me. Because you have raged against me, and your arrogance has come into my ears, I will put my hook in your nose, and my bit in your mouth, and I will turn you back on the way by which you came. And this shall be the sign for you. This year you shall eat what grows of itself, and in the second year what springs of the same, then in the third year sow, and reap, and plant vineyards, and eat their fruit. And the surviving remnant of the house of Judah shall again take root downward, and bear fruit upward. For out of Jerusalem shall go forth a remnant, and out of Mount Zion a band of survivors. The zeal of the Lord will do this. Therefore, thus says the Lord concerning the king of Assyria, he shall not come into this city, or shoot an arrow there, or come before it with a shield, or cast up a siege mound against it. By the way that he came, by the same he shall return, and he shall not come into this city, says the Lord, for I will defend this city to save it, for my sake and for the sake of my servant David. Sennacherib's defeat and death. And that night, the angel of the Lord went forth and slew 185,000 in the camp of the Assyrians. And when men arose early in the morning, behold, these were all dead bodies. Then Sennacherib, king of Assyria, departed and went home and dwelt at Nineveh. And as he was worshipping in the house of Nisroch, his god, Adrammelech and Sharezer, his sons, slew him with the sword and escaped into the land of Ararat. And Esarhaddon, his son, reigned in his stead. The second book of Chronicles, chapter 30, keeping the feast of the Passover. Hezekiah sent to all Israel and Judah, and wrote letters also to Ephraim and Manasseh, that they should come to the house of the Lord at Jerusalem to keep the Passover to the Lord, the God of Israel. For the king and his princes and all the assembly in Jerusalem had taken counsel to keep the Passover in the second month, for they could not keep it in its time because the priests had not sanctified themselves in sufficient number, nor had the people assembled in Jerusalem. And the plan seemed right to the king and all the assembly. So they decreed to make a proclamation throughout all Israel, from Beersheba to Dan, that the people should come and keep the Passover to the Lord, the God of Israel, at Jerusalem. For they had not kept it in great numbers as prescribed. So couriers went throughout all Israel and Judah with letters from the king and his princes, as the king had commanded, saying, O people of Israel, return to the Lord, the God of Abraham, Isaac, and Israel, that he may turn again to the remnant of you who have escaped from the hand of the kings of Assyria. Do not be like your fathers and your brethren, who were faithless to the Lord God of their fathers, so that he made them a desolation, as you see. Do not now be stiff-necked as your fathers were, but yield yourselves to the Lord, and come to his sanctuary, which he has sanctified forever, and serve the Lord your God, that his fierce anger may turn away from you. For if you return to the Lord, your brethren and your children will find compassion with their captors, and return to this land. For the Lord your God is gracious and merciful, and will not turn away his face from you if you return to him. So the couriers went from city to city throughout the country of Ephraim and Manasseh, and as far as Zebulun. But they laughed them to scorn and mocked them. Only a few men of Asher, of Manasseh, and of Zebulun humbled themselves and came to Jerusalem. The hand of God was also upon Judah to give them one heart to do what the king and the princes commanded by the word of the Lord. And many people came together in Jerusalem to keep the Feast of Unleavened Bread in the second month, a very great assembly. They set to work and removed the altars that were in Jerusalem, and all the altars for burning incense they took away and threw into the Kidron Valley. And they killed the Passover lamb on the 14th day of the second month, and the priests and the Levites were put to shame, so that they sanctified themselves and brought burnt offerings into the house of the Lord. They took their accustomed posts according to the law of Moses, the man of God. The priests sprinkled the blood which they received from the hand of the Levites. For there were many in the assembly who had not sanctified themselves. Therefore, the Levites had to kill the Passover lamb for everyone who was not clean, to make it holy to the Lord. For a multitude of the people, many of them from Ephraim, Manasseh, Issachar, and Zebulun, had not cleansed themselves, yet they ate the Passover otherwise than as prescribed. For Hezekiah had prayed for them, saying, the good Lord pardon everyone who sets his heart to seek God, the Lord, the God of his fathers, even though not according to the sanctuary's rules of cleanness. And the Lord heard Hezekiah and healed the people. And the sons of Israel that were present at Jerusalem kept the feast of unleavened bread 7 days with great gladness. And the Levites and the priests praised the Lord day by day, singing with all their might to the Lord. And Hezekiah spoke encouragingly to all the Levites who showed good skill in the service of the Lord. So the people ate the food of the festival for 7 days, sacrificing peace offerings and giving thanks to the Lord, the God of their fathers. Then the whole assembly agreed together to keep the feast for another 7 days, so they kept it for another 7 days with gladness. For Hezekiah, king of Judah, gave the assembly 1,000 bulls and 7,000 sheep for offerings. And the princes gave the assembly 1,000 bulls and 10,000 sheep. And the priests sanctified themselves in great numbers. The whole assembly of Judah and the priests and the Levites and the whole assembly that came out of Israel and the sojourners who came out of the land of Israel and the sojourners who dwelt in Judah rejoiced. So there was great joy in Jerusalem. For since the time of Solomon, the son of David, king of Israel, there had been nothing like this in Jerusalem. Then the priests and the Levites arose and blessed the people, and their voice was heard, and their prayer came to his holy habitation in heaven. Psalm 143, Prayer for Deliverance from Enemies, a Psalm of David. Hear my prayer, O Lord. Give ear to my supplications. In your faithfulness, answer me in your righteousness. Enter not into judgment with your servant, for no man living is righteous before you. For the enemy has pursued me. He has crushed my life to the ground. He has made me sit in darkness like those long dead. Therefore my spirit faints within me. My heart within me is appalled. I remember the days of old. I meditate on all that you have done. I muse on what your hands have wrought. I stretch out my hands to you. My soul thirsts for you like a parched land. Make haste to answer me, O Lord. My spirit fails. Hide not your face from me, lest I be like those who go down to the pit. Let me hear in the morning of your merciful love, for in you I put my trust. Teach me the way I should go, for to you I lift up my soul. Deliver me, O Lord, from my enemies. I have fled to you for refuge. Teach me to do your will, for you are my God. Let your good spirit lead me on a level path. For your name's sake, O Lord, preserve my life. In your righteousness, bring me out of trouble. And in your steadfast love, cut off my enemies and destroy all my adversaries. For I am your servant. Father in heaven, we thank you and give you praise. Just like David here is praying for deliverance from enemies, we've been praying these last days for deliverance from persecution, from evil, and from obstacles, from enemies. Because why? Because we know that you are a God. You are the God who hears our prayers. And so there's no obstacle. There's no enemy. There's no difficulty. There's no persecutor or persecution that is bigger than you, is stronger than you. You are the Lord God of all. And so we trust in you this day and every day. We trust you with our hopes. We trust you with our dreams. We trust you with our fears. We trust you with those that we love, Lord God. We place them into your hands. With all the things we love, we place them into your hands. With our very selves, we place ourselves into your hands. Please receive us as your children this day and every day into eternity. In Jesus' name we pray. Amen. In the name of the Father and of the Son and of the Holy Spirit. Amen. Wow, 2 Kings 19, here is Hezekiah, and I mentioned, right, his father, Ahaz, not a good king, one of the worst. Here is Hezekiah, one of the best, and we just see this on display in 2 Kings 19 and in 2 Chronicles chapter 30. Both of these chapters just highlight the fact that here is Hezekiah. He's not perfect, and we're going to know that. We're going to see this, right? He's not perfect, but I love this. In fact, gosh, as I was praying with this morning, here is Sennacherib. And Sennacherib, just like yesterday, we read about this, how Sennacherib says, okay, listen, I've destroyed all of these nations. Why do you think that you are going to withstand? Like all those nations, they also prayed to their gods. Why do you think that you, having the Lord God, he's going to save you at all? The other gods have never done anything to stop me. In fact, they gave me, and those gods gave me power. In fact, God here, just so good. The Lord God, through Isaiah, son of Amoz, sent to Hezekiah saying, yeah, that Hezekiah, it is this, oh gosh, here's what it is. God is saying to Sennacherib, yeah, I delivered those nations into your hands. You bet, totally did that. And now it's done. I delivered all those nations into your hands and now it's done. And I just think there's something remarkable about this. But this comes on the heels of what? Here's the thing I just want to highlight. After Sennacherib mocks Hezekiah's trust in the Lord, he has this letter sent to Hezekiah. Hezekiah takes that letter. This is beginning in 2 Kings 19, verse 14. Hezekiah received the letter from the hand of the messengers. He read it, and Hezekiah went to the house of the Lord and spread it before the Lord. He, in response, he knew, right, Sennacherib, you're right, the Assyrians, they destroyed Samaria, they destroyed all these other nations. They're going to destroy the small nation of Judah completely. Are you kidding? There's no hope other than in God himself. And so Hezekiah brings this letter that symbolizes the impossible task in front of him, the impossible battle in front of him. And he spreads it out in front of the Lord in his presence and says, okay, God, you're the only one. You are the only one who can save us. And I love this. In fact, I did this morning as I was preparing for reading this. It just struck me like, wow, Lord God, I'm facing something that's big. And this is one of those big tasks that just, I think God's calling me to. And I just was, I'm out of my depth, right? It's one of those situations where it's like, oh my gosh, this is way bigger than me. This is way bigger than anything I've ever attempted before. And it was on my phone in prayer. And I just put that, I was in adoration of Jesus in the Eucharist. And I just placed that phone down and like Hezekiah saying, okay, God, if you want this to happen, you're going to be the one to make it happen because I can't do this. And just one of those, like, yes, this is how we approach God. When we are dealing with some of those incredible battles to recognize, I can only, this will only happen if you want it to happen, Lord. This will only come to pass if you will it to come to pass. And so if you don't will it to come to pass, then let that, yat thy will be done. And if you do, then it's all for you. It's all your glory. It's all your honor. And that's why Hezekiah is such an incredible model. You know, in 2 Chronicles chapter 30, today, is remarkable that here's Hezekiah who says, okay, we're reinstituting Passover. We've not worshiped God like he has asked to be worshiped, and we're going to do it. And I love how Hezekiah sends word to the remnant tribes, not Judah and Benjamin. Of course, they were all invited, but those all the remnant tribes that were still in the north. And here is Hezekiah saying, come back to the temple, come back to Jerusalem. And because this is your pedigree, right? This is the God of Abraham, Isaac, and Israel. This is the God of our fathers. We're not meant to be two nations separated, two nations divided kingdom. We're meant to be one nation, one great kingdom that the Lord God blesses and that blesses the Lord God. And many of them mocked them, but some people came down from those other nations or came up from those other nations to Jerusalem and worshiped. And it's just incredible. And I love the fact that they kept the feast for 7 days and it was so good. They were like, let's do it another 7 days. And that's just such a generosity of heart, right? Because I think sometimes we might get to the place where we're saying, okay, Lord God, I've given you my hour. Okay, we're done. I'm going home. As opposed to saying, you know what? I've been here for an hour. Why not just stay? Why not just stay in the Lord's presence? Why not just continue to give him glory? No, we don't do that all the time. And people of Israel didn't do that all the time. But there are some moments that just call for extended celebration. And this was one where King Hezekiah had reinstituted finally after, man, so many years, the Feast of Passover. And they just continued to worship God, to sing praises to his name and to give him glory and the worship that he is due. So this is amazing. And I just think, what are the areas in my life and in our lives, this community, as we're going through this Bible in a year, on the second half now, we're in the backstretch, coming around that corner, or home stretch, I mean to say, of this Bible in a year. Here we are on the downhill, just the top of the downhill, of course. But what are the ways in which the Lord is calling me to give him my whole heart, to get to worship him like he has asked to worship him, and to eliminate the idols in my life, my life, our lives, and to just, yeah, give him what he's asked for, to give him our hearts, to love him with everything we are and everything that we have, which is a big deal. And yet it's crazy that God even wants that. Because what would even matter if I was an omnipotent being? How would I care if this finite, small creature like me or like us were to give me worship? It's just because God loves you so much. That's why he cares, just because he loves you that much, which is incredible gift. So what a high call. What an incredible honor and privilege. So let's keep praying for each other. Keep praying for each other because we're not done. We have so much left. We have so much more of God's story to hear, so much of God's story to allow to shape us and to allow to form us and mold our hearts. So we pray for each other. I'm praying for you. Please pray for me. My name is Father Mike. I cannot wait to see you tomorrow. God bless.

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3: 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This 50-part series was recorded on phonograph records in the 1960s, and the sound quality is sometimes compromised. But the Word of God, spoken by Archbishop Sheen, is solid and timeless. Here now is Archbishop Fulton Sheen.
4: Peace be to you. Now, there actually is such a thing in the world as authoritarianism. It is communism. What is the essence of authoritarianism? Well, I would say it was threefold. First, it subjects the mind to dogmas. Two, it makes fear the basis of obedience. Three, it destroys freedom of thought. Now, the church has none of these qualities. It could not have them. Because remember that our blessed Lord lived in the midst of authoritarianism. The people among whom he moved were under the power of the Romans. Furthermore, all of the Pharisees were authoritarian. So when, therefore, our blessed Lord founded his church, naturally, he made it a bulwark against all forms of authoritarianism. Notice how he even contrasted his church and what would be likened to communism. He said, "You know that among the Gentiles, those who bear rule, lord it over them, and great men vaunt their power over them. But with you, it must be otherwise. And whoever has a mind to be first among you must be your slave." Now, how did our Lord save us in his church from authoritarianism? We're going to contrast here the three characteristics of communism with three characteristics of the church. First, our blessed Lord established a church in which, one, we do not obey a system, but a person. Two, in the church, the basis of our obedience is not fear, but love. And thirdly, in the church, freedom of thought is saved by reverence for the truth. Now let's take these up one by one. First of all, dogmas. In communism and in any other form of authoritarianism, one has to submit to a system. That is to say, a very complicated network of assumptions, codes and directives and orders which are very often abstract, such as, for example, the dialectical materialism of communism, the theory of class conflict, and the labor theory of value. But as Catholics, we do not subscribe to a system of dogmas. We begin with a person. The person of our Lord continued in his mystical body, the Church. What is faith? Faith is the meeting of two personalities. You and our Lord. There's no adhesion to an abstract dogma, but rather a communion with a person who can neither deceive nor be deceived. The authoritarian starts with a party line. We start with our Lord, the Son of the living God, who said, I am the truth. I am the truth. In other words, truth was identified with his personality. Remember when you were a child? What did you consider your home? Just a sum of commands given by either your mother or your father? It was more than that, was it not? It was the love of their personalities. Our faith, then, is first and foremost in Christ, who lives in his mystical body, the Church. It is only secondarily in the explicit beliefs. If our blessed Lord did not reveal them, we would not believe them. If we lost him, we would lose our beliefs. He comes first. Everything else is secondary. There is no doctrine, no moral, no dogma, no liturgy, no belief apart from him. He is the object of faith. Not a dogma. For example, there is a kind of a dogma, we might call it that, that when a young man loves a young woman, he should give her a ring when he becomes engaged to her. But what is primary to that custom and that dogma that he should give a ring? Is it not a love of her person? So with us. To a Catholic, there's nothing credible in the Church apart from Christ who lives in it. Why, if we did not believe that our Lord was God, if we said that he was only a good man, we would never believe in the Eucharist or the Trinity. If we believed that our Lord was just simply a human being who perished in the dust, we would not believe in the forgiveness of sins. But we know that our blessed Lord once taught, governed, and sanctified through a physical body which he took from his mother, and now we know that he continues to teach and to govern and to sanctify in the mystical body which he took from the womb of humanity. His first body was overshadowed by the Holy Spirit. His mystical body was overshadowed by the Holy Spirit on Pentecost. Therefore, we accept every single word of his, not just what his secretaries wrote, but we receive his living word living through the centuries. You've heard it said, I want no church standing between me and Christ. There is no church standing between us and Christ. The Church is Christ. Why, he no more stands between, or rather, the Church no more stands between him and us, for example, than my body stands between me and my invisible mind. The Church is what St. Augustine called the totus Christus, the whole Christ, and therefore is truth living through the ages. Oh, thank God for your faith. Your faith in the person of Christ, who is the eternal contemporary. Now that brings us to the other charge that is made, namely that if you belong to the church, you are subject to fear. It is true that in every single system of authoritarianism, fear is the basis of obedience. But because we start with the person of Christ, the basis of our obedience is not fear. It is love. You cannot love dialectical materialism, but you can love a person. And between our Lord and us, there's a bond of love. And these two are inseparable. That is why our Lord did not communicate to Peter the power of ruling and governing his church until St. Peter told our Lord three times that he loved him. The power to command in the church comes only from obedience to Christ. Therefore, the submission that we as Catholics make to the church is something like the submission that we make, well, to one of our most devoted friends. It's like the obedience of a son to a loving father. We do not feel any distance between our Lord and us. As a pupil becomes more and more attached to his teacher, the more he absorbs the truths of the teacher, so too we become more and more united to Christ, the more we love him, and also the more of his truth that we absorb. The more we know our Lord, the more we obey the truth manifested through his church, the less we fear. That is why Scripture says, perfect love casteth out fear. The more his truth is ours, the more we love him. And when we fall away from the faith, God forbid, it is not like falling away from, the love of a book or a song or a trinket. It's falling from a friendship. It's falling from love. I really cannot imagine anything more cold and more enslaving, more paralyzing to human reason, more destructive of freedom than that thing to which millions of people are prostrating themselves every day, namely the terrible anonymous authority of they. They say they are wearing green this year. They say that Catholics adore Mary. They say that the hair will be worn shorter this year. They say that Freud is the thing. Who are they? Countless slaves and puppets are bowing down daily before that invisible, tyrannical myth of they. No wonder dictatorships arose to personalize that terrible slavery. These millions will not accept the authority of Christ who rose from the dead, who continues to live in the church. We know whom we obey. They do not know whom they are obeying. They cannot point to the persons or to the object behind that terrible anonymous they. But thank God we know. We obey our Lord in the church. And a very negative proof of the fact that it is love that binds us is in the thousands and thousands of letters that I have received in the course of years from persons who have fallen away from the church, or who are outside of it because they entered into a second or a third invalid marriage. All of these letters express invariably a great unhappiness on the inside. a boredom, an ennui, a disgust, and an anxiety. Not because they have broken a law, but because they have broken a bond of friendship with the Sacred Heart. Their loneliness also bears witness to the truth that when there is no person to love, there's no certitude. There's only subjection. When there's the love of Christ, then love begins to believe everything. And since no one can ever surpass the love that Christ showed for us in redeeming us and founding his mystical body, the church, there can be no greater certitude in the world. And that's the only kind of love that can save us from authoritarianism with its fear. Make us really loving creatures, bound together in the tendrils of affection to him who loved us even to a point of death. Now that brings us to the third point. It is sometimes said that the church destroys freedom of thought and almost annihilates reason. Actually, it is the contrary that is true. Authoritarianism destroys real freedom of thought. You see, you must always make a distinction between freedom from thought and freedom of thought. The devil has pretty much convinced the world that if you accept God's truth, you are not free. In fact, if you accept any truth, you are destroying your reason. He has very much convinced many souls in the world that any limitation that is put upon a reason is the destruction of that reason. For example, in the garden, he suggested to our first parents that if they did not know evil, that God in some way was destroying their freedom. So he asked, why did God command you? For him, you really are not free until you know evil. In so many words, the devil was telling our first parents, the purpose of God is to prevent free inquiry. He wants to keep the human race in ignorance. Do not be fooled. God is an old fuddy-duddy. He is a reactionary. He does not want you to know evil. Be liberal. Those are the words of Satan. So God is made to appear as the enemy of truth, in just the same way that a father who refuses to let his son, 5-year-old son, have a shotgun, is said by the son to be denying freedom. So to the devil, to continue to be loyal to one wife, or to a country, or to truth, is a mark of slavery and a want of freedom. Let us analyze that assumption. Is it true that the more you subscribe to divine truth, the less free you become? Well, before I went to school, I was free to believe, for example, that Shakespeare was born in 1224. But finally, I was told that Shakespeare was not born in 1224. He was born in 1564. I'm saying that only from memory. I hope that I'm right. But at any rate, I was given an exact date. I found out that education in truth was really restricting my freedom to fall into error. Before I went to school, I also thought that H2O were really the initials of a spy. And then I fell into the hands of a reactionary teacher. He stopped all of my liberalism. Do you know what he told me H2O meant? He said it was the symbol for water. And thus, the more I studied, the less free I became to know error. What the world forgets, really, is that freedom is a world that is very much abused. We want to be free from something only for the sake of something. For example, I want to be free from communism in order to perfect my soul. I want to be free from hunger in order to develop the body that God gave me. I want also to be free from fear in order to be free for love. You notice that freedom from something is always a freedom for something. What's the use of being free from anything unless we know the purpose of freedom? I heard once of a rich man who went up to a taxi driver, and he said to the taxi driver, "Are you free?" The taxi driver said, "Yes, I'm free." And the rich man left shouting, "Hurrah for freedom!" It was nonsense. Simply because the only reason of being free from something is to be free for something. Freedom, therefore, is not liberation from the truth. It is rather the acceptance of a truth. When are you really most free? When you know the truth about anything. For example, you are free to draw a triangle on condition that you give it three sides and not 33. You are free to draw a giraffe if you draw it with a long neck. If you do not obey the truth and the nature of the giraffe and you give it a short neck, well, you find that you're not free to draw a giraffe. You are free to drive your automobile in traffic on condition that you obey the traffic laws. You are free in the law. You are free in truth. You are free to pilot a plane on condition that you respect the law of gravitation and you acknowledge the truths of aviation. Now, that's what our blessed Lord meant when he said, "The truth will make you free." Now, our truth, therefore, in the church is a truth that has come down to us from Christ. And it is a truth that really is so very, very noble that when we begin to wander away from it, we lose our way. There's a tremendous satisfaction in having a map. And that is what the truth of Christ is like in the church. We may get off the road. We may get off it by sin. We may get off it by error. But as long as we got that map, we can get back on the road. There are indeed some people, once they get off the road, they tear up the map. That's a still greater tragedy. The church, too, really is very wise because it always teaches us both sides of a question. I taught philosophy in a university for 25 years. And I noticed that anyone and everyone who taught in the university always knew both sides of a question. For example, everyone in the Catholic university where I taught, everyone knew the opinions of the modern world in any given subject. Philosophy, for example, we knew Marx and Sartre and Heidegger, Jaspers and Freud and the like. But do you think that the teachers in secular universities knew anything about Christian thought? They know only one side of the question, not both. Look at the papal encyclical on communism. Communists once told me that the clearest and finest explanation of communism that he ever read was in the Holy Father's encyclical on communism. He gave both sides of the question. Look at that great work of philosophy and theology called the Summa Theologica of St. Thomas. Every single question that great mind teaches begins with a doubt and a difficulty. Then he answers it. We know both sides of the question. Those outside the church know only one side. And frequently, it's the wrong side. Our freedom, therefore, is not an independence of truth, but rather dependence in love. That's the joy of being a Catholic. Perhaps I can make it clear with this analogy. On an island in the sea, there were children. Around the island were great high walls. Inside of those walls in the island, children sang and danced and played. One day, some men came in a rowboat to that island. They were reformers. And they said to the children, "Who put up those walls? Someone is restraining your freedom. Tear them down." And the children tore them down. Now, if you go back, you will find all of the children huddled together in the center of the island, afraid to play, afraid to sing, afraid to dance, afraid of falling into the sea. That is the church. The wall is truth. And as Christ in the church said, if the Son of Man makes you free, you are free. Indeed. God love you.
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6: In saying the Rosary, Mary invites us to join her on a journey through the life of Jesus. In it, the Holy Spirit asks us to imitate the faith and love of the Mother of our Savior. Because we say the Rosary with our body and our spirit, it should touch us at every level of our being. It is no monotonous ritual, but a deeply contemplative Christian prayer.

0: In the name of the Father, and of the Son, and of the Holy Spirit. I believe in God, the Father Almighty, creator of heaven and earth, and in Jesus Christ, his only Son, our Lord, who was conceived by the Holy Spirit, born of the Virgin Mary, suffered under Pontius Pilate, was crucified, died, and was buried. He descended into hell. The third day he rose again from the dead. He ascended into heaven and sits at the right hand of God, the Father Almighty, from whence he shall come to judge the living and the dead.
1: I believe in the Holy Spirit, the Holy Catholic Church, the communion of saints, the forgiveness of sins, the resurrection of the body, and life everlasting. Amen.
0: Our Father, who art in heaven, hallowed be thy name. Thy kingdom come, thy will be done on earth as it is in heaven.
1: Give us this day our daily bread, and forgive us our trespasses, as we forgive those who trespass against us. And lead us not into temptation, but deliver us from evil.
0: Hail Mary, full of grace, the Lord is with thee. Blessed art thou among women, and blessed

0: and to the Holy Spirit.
1: As it was in the beginning, is now, and ever shall be, world without end. Amen.
0: The first joyful mystery, the Annunciation. Because of the foreseen merits of Jesus, God the Father kept Mary free from all stain of original sin. "I am the Immaculate Conception," she told Bernadette at Lourdes. It was to this sinless virgin that the angel Gabriel came and asked her to become the mother of the Son of God. In faith, Mary replied, "I am the handmaid of the Lord. Be it done unto me according to your word." At that moment, the Holy Spirit overshadowed her, and Jesus was conceived in Mary's womb. Our Father, who art in heaven, hallowed be thy name. Thy kingdom come, thy will be done on earth as it is in heaven.
1: Give us this day our daily bread, and forgive us our trespasses, as we forgive those who trespass against us. And lead us not into temptation, but deliver us from evil.
0: Hail Mary, full of grace, the Lord is with thee. Blessed art thou among women, and blessed is the fruit of thy womb, Jesus.
1: Holy Mary, Mother of God, pray for us sinners, now and at the hour of our death. Amen.
0: Hail Mary, full of grace, the Lord is with thee. Blessed art thou among women, and blessed is the fruit of thy womb, Jesus.
1: Holy Mary, Mother of God, pray for us sinners, now and at the hour of our death. Amen.
0: Hail Mary, full of grace, the Lord is with thee. Blessed art thou among women, and blessed is the fruit of thy womb, Jesus.
1: Holy Mary, Mother of God, pray for us sinners, now and at the hour of our death. Amen.
0: Hail Mary, full of grace, the Lord is with thee. Blessed art thou among women, and blessed is the fruit of thy womb, Jesus.
1: Holy Mary, Mother of God, pray for us sinners, now and at the hour of our death. Amen.
0: Hail Mary, full of grace, the Lord is with thee. Blessed art thou among women, and blessed is the fruit of thy womb, Jesus.
1: Holy Mary, Mother of God, pray for us sinners, now and at the hour of our death. Amen.
0: Hail Mary, full of grace, the Lord is with thee. Blessed art thou among women, and blessed is the fruit of thy womb, Jesus.
1: Holy Mary, Mother of God, pray for us sinners, now and at the hour of our death. Amen.
0: Hail Mary, full of grace, the Lord is with thee. Blessed art thou among women, and blessed is the fruit of thy womb, Jesus.
1: Holy Mary, Mother of God, pray for us sinners, now and at the hour of our death. Amen.
0: Hail Mary, full of grace, the Lord is with thee.

0: Full of grace, the Lord is with thee. Blessed art thou among women, and blessed is the fruit of thy womb, Jesus.
1: Holy Mary, Mother of God, pray for us sinners, now and at the hour of our death. Amen.
0: Hail Mary, full of grace, the Lord is with thee. Blessed art thou among women, and blessed is the fruit of thy womb, Jesus.
1: Holy Mary, Mother of God, pray for us sinners, now and at the hour of our death. Amen.
0: Glory be to the Father, and to the Son, and to the Holy Spirit.
1: As it was in the beginning, is now, and ever shall be, world without end. Amen.
0: O my Jesus, forgive us our sins, save us from the fires of hell, and lead all souls to heaven, especially those most in need of your mercy. The second joyful mystery, the Visitation. Elizabeth is overjoyed with Mary's visit. She feels blessed by the presence of Jesus in Mary's womb, and she is filled with the Holy Spirit. Blessed are you among women, and blessed is the fruit of your womb, she cries. Mary replies, My soul magnifies the Lord, and my spirit rejoices in God my Savior. May we always be willing to proclaim Mary blessed, because Jesus is the fruit of her womb. Our Father, who art in heaven, hallowed be thy name. Thy kingdom come, thy will be done on earth as it is in heaven.
1: Give us this day our daily bread, and forgive us our trespasses, as we forgive those who trespass against us. And lead us not into temptation, but deliver us from evil.
0: Hail Mary, full of grace, the Lord is with thee. Blessed art thou among women, and blessed is the fruit of thy womb, Jesus.
1: Holy Mary, Mother of God, pray for us sinners, now and at the hour of our death. Amen.
0: Hail Mary, full of grace, the Lord is with thee. Blessed art thou among women, and blessed is the fruit of thy womb, Jesus.
1: Holy Mary, Mother of God, pray for us sinners, now and at the hour of our death. Amen.
0: Hail Mary, full of grace, the Lord is with thee. Blessed art thou among women, and blessed is the fruit of thy womb, Jesus.
1: Holy Mary, Mother of God, pray for us sinners, now and at the hour of our death. Amen.
0: Hail Mary, full of grace, the Lord is with thee.

0: Blessed is the fruit of thy womb, Jesus.
1: Holy Mary, Mother of God, pray for us sinners, now and at the hour of our death. Amen.
0: Hail Mary, full of grace, the Lord is with thee. Blessed art thou among women, and blessed is the fruit of thy womb, Jesus.
1: Holy Mary, Mother of God, pray for us sinners, now and at the hour of our death. Amen.
0: Hail Mary, full of grace, the Lord is with thee. Blessed art thou among women, and blessed is the fruit of thy womb, Jesus.
1: Holy Mary, Mother of God, pray for us sinners, now and at the hour of our death. Amen.
0: Hail Mary, full of grace, the Lord is with thee. Blessed art thou among women, and blessed is the fruit of thy womb, Jesus.
1: Holy Mary, Mother of God, pray for us sinners, now and at the hour of our death. Amen.
0: Hail Mary, full of grace, the Lord is with thee. Blessed art thou among women, and blessed is the fruit of thy womb, Jesus.
1: Holy Mary, Mother of God, pray for us sinners, now and at the hour of our death. Amen.
0: Hail Mary, full of grace, the Lord is with thee. Blessed art thou among women, and blessed is the fruit of thy womb, Jesus.
1: Holy Mary, Mother of God, pray for us sinners, now and at the hour of our death. Amen.
0: Hail Mary, full of grace, the Lord is with thee. Blessed art thou among women, and blessed is the fruit of thy womb, Jesus.
1: Holy Mary, Mother of God, pray for us sinners, now and at the hour of our death. Amen.
0: Glory be to the Father, and to the Son, and to the Holy Spirit.
1: As it was in the beginning, is now, and ever shall be. World without end. Amen.
0: O my Jesus, forgive us our sins, save us from the fires of hell, and lead all souls to heaven, especially those most in need of your mercy. The third joyful mystery, the birth of Jesus. Jesus was born among the poor to teach us that true riches are to be found in him. We pray that God will protect us from the worship of material things and give us a love for poor people everywhere. Our Father who art in heaven, hallowed be thy name. Thy kingdom come, thy will be done on earth as it is in heaven.
1: Give us this day our daily bread, and forgive us our trespasses, as we forgive those who trespass against us. And lead us not into temptation, but deliver us from evil.
0: Hail Mary, full of grace, the Lord is with thee. Blessed art thou among women, and blessed is the fruit of thy womb, Jesus.
1: Holy Mary, Mother of God, pray for us sinners, now and at the hour of our death. Amen.
0: Hail Mary, full of grace, the Lord is with thee. Blessed art thou among women, and blessed is the fruit of thy womb, Jesus.
1: Holy Mary, Mother of God, pray for us sinners, now and at the hour of our death. Amen.
0: Hail Mary, full of grace, the Lord is with thee. Blessed art thou among women, and blessed is the fruit of thy womb, Jesus.
1: Holy Mary, Mother of God, pray for us sinners, now and at the hour of our death. Amen.
0: Hail Mary, full of grace, the Lord is with thee. Blessed art thou among women, and blessed is the fruit of thy womb, Jesus.
1: Holy Mary, Mother of God, pray for us sinners, now and at the hour of our death. Amen.
0: Hail Mary, full of grace, the Lord is with thee. Blessed art thou among women, and blessed is the fruit of thy

0: among women, and blessed is the fruit of thy womb, Jesus.
1: Holy Mary, Mother of God, pray for us sinners, now and at the hour of our death. Amen.
0: Hail Mary, full of grace, the Lord is with thee. Blessed art thou among women, and blessed is the fruit of thy womb, Jesus.
1: Holy Mary, Mother of God, pray for us sinners, now and at the hour of our death. Amen.
0: Hail Mary, full of grace, the Lord is with thee. Blessed art thou among women, and blessed is the fruit of thy womb, Jesus.
1: Holy Mary, Mother of God, pray for us sinners, now and at the hour of our death. Amen.
0: Hail Mary, full of grace, the Lord is with thee. Blessed art thou among women, and blessed is the fruit of thy womb, Jesus.
1: Holy Mary, Mother of God, pray for us sinners, now and at the hour of our death. Amen.
0: Hail Mary, full of grace, the Lord is with thee. Blessed art thou among women, and blessed is the fruit of thy womb, Jesus.
1: Holy Mary, pray for us sinners, now and at the hour of our death. Amen.
0: Glory be to the Father, and to the Son, and to the Holy Spirit.
1: As it was in the beginning, is now, and ever shall be, world without end. Amen.
0: O my Jesus, forgive us our sins, save us from the fires of hell, and lead all souls to heaven, especially those most in need of your mercy. The fourth joyful mystery, the presentation of Jesus in the temple. When Mary and Joseph came to present Jesus to the Father in the temple, Simeon the prophet told her, "This child is destined for the falling and the rising of many in Israel." To Mary herself he said, "And a sword will pierce your own soul too." We pray for the courage to stand with Christ, no matter what it may cost us. Our Father, who art in heaven, hallowed be thy name. Thy kingdom come, thy will be done on earth as it is in heaven.
1: Give us this day our daily bread, and forgive us our trespasses, as we forgive those who trespass against us. And lead us not into temptation, but deliver us from evil.
0: Hail Mary, full of grace, the Lord is with thee. Blessed art thou among women, and blessed is the fruit of thy womb, Jesus.
1: Holy Mary, Mother of God, pray for us sinners, now and at the hour of our death. Amen.
0: Hail Mary, full of grace, the Lord is with thee. Blessed art thou among women, and blessed is the fruit of thy womb, Jesus.
1: Holy Mary, Mother of God, pray for us sinners, now and at the hour of our death. Amen.
0: Hail Mary, full of grace, the Lord is with thee. Blessed art thou among women, and blessed is the fruit of thy womb, Jesus.
1: Holy Mary, Mother of God, pray for us sinners, now and at the hour of our death. Amen.
0: Hail Mary, full of grace, the Lord is with thee. Blessed art thou among women, and blessed is the fruit of thy womb, Jesus.
1: Holy Mary, Mother of God, pray for us sinners, now and at the hour of our death. Amen.
0: Hail Mary, full of grace, the Lord is with thee. Blessed art thou among women, and blessed is the fruit of thy womb, Jesus.
1: Holy Mary, Mother of God, pray for us sinners, now and at the hour of our death. Amen.
0: Hail Mary, full of grace, the Lord is with thee. Blessed art thou among women, and blessed is the fruit of thy womb.

0: Blessed art thou among women, and blessed is the fruit of thy womb, Jesus.
1: Holy Mary, Mother of God, pray for us sinners, now and at the hour of our death. Amen.
0: Hail Mary, full of grace, the Lord is with thee. Blessed art thou among women, and blessed is the fruit of thy womb, Jesus.
1: Holy Mary, Mother of God, pray for us sinners, now and at the hour of our death. Amen.
0: Glory be to the Father, and to the Son, and to the Holy Spirit.
1: As it was in the beginning, is now, and ever shall be, world without end. Amen.
0: O my Jesus, forgive us our sins, save us from the fires of hell, and lead all souls to heaven, especially those most in need of your mercy. The fifth joyful mystery, the finding of Jesus in the temple. After the loss of Jesus, Mary and Joseph found him in the temple. Jesus' explanation, "Did you not know that I must be in my Father's house?" was one they found hard to understand. With faith like Mary's, let us ponder in our hearts the many events of our lives that we find difficult to understand. Our Father, who art in heaven, hallowed be thy name. Thy kingdom come, thy will be done on earth as it is in heaven.
1: Give us this day our daily bread, and forgive us our trespasses, as we forgive those who trespass against us. And lead us not into temptation, but deliver us from evil.
0: Hail Mary, full of grace, the Lord is with thee. Blessed art thou among women, and blessed is the fruit of thy womb, Jesus.
1: Holy Mary, Mother of God, pray for us sinners, now and at the hour of our death. Amen.
0: Hail Mary, full of grace, the Lord is with thee. Blessed art thou among women, and blessed is the fruit of thy womb, Jesus.
1: Holy Mary, Mother of God, pray for us sinners, now and at the hour of our death. Amen.
0: Hail Mary, full of grace, the Lord is with thee. Blessed art thou among women, and blessed is the fruit of thy womb, Jesus.
1: Holy Mary, Mother of God, pray for us sinners, now and at the hour of our death. Amen.
0: Hail Mary, full of grace, the Lord is with thee. Blessed art thou among women, and blessed is the fruit of thy womb, Jesus.
1: Holy Mary, Mother of God, pray for us sinners, now and at the hour of our death. Amen.
0: Hail Mary, full of grace, the Lord is with thee. Blessed art thou among women, and blessed is the fruit of thy womb, Jesus.
1: Holy Mary, Mother of God, pray for us sinners, now and at the hour of our death. Amen.
0: Hail Mary, full of grace, the Lord is with thee. Blessed art thou among women, and blessed is the fruit of thy womb, Jesus.
1: Holy Mary, Mother of God, pray for us sinners, now and at the hour of our death. Amen.
0: Hail Mary, full of grace, the Lord is with thee. Blessed art thou among women, and blessed is the fruit of thy womb, Jesus.
1: Holy Mary, Mother of God, pray for us sinners, now and at the hour of our death. Amen.
0: Hail Mary, full of grace, the Lord is with thee. Blessed art thou among women, and blessed is the fruit of thy womb, Jesus.
1: Holy Mary, Mother of God, pray for us sinners, now and at the hour of our death. Amen.
0: Hail Mary, full of grace, the Lord is with thee. Blessed art thou among women, and blessed is the fruit of thy womb, Jesus.
1: Holy Mary, Mother of God, pray for us sinners, now and at the hour of our death. Amen.
0: Hail Mary, full of grace, the Lord is with thee. Blessed art thou among women, and blessed is the fruit of thy womb, Jesus.
1: Holy Mary, Mother of God, pray for us sinners, now and at the hour of our death. Amen.
0: Glory be to the Father, and to the Son, and to the Holy Spirit.
1: As it was in the beginning, is now, and ever shall be, world without end. Amen.
0: O my Jesus, forgive us our sins, save us from the fires of hell, and lead all souls to heaven, especially those most in need of your mercy. Hail, Holy Queen, Mother of Mercy, hail our life, our sweetness, and our hope. To thee do we cry, poor banished children of Eve. To thee do we send up our sighs, mourning and weeping in this valley of tears. Turn then, most gracious Advocate, thine eyes of mercy towards us. And after this our exile, show unto us the blessed fruit of thy womb, Jesus. O clement, O loving, O sweet Virgin Mary. Pray for us, O Holy Mother of God,
1: that we may be made worthy of the promises of Christ.
0: Let us pray. O God, whose only begotten Son, by his life, death, and resurrection, has purchased for us the rewards of eternal life, grant, we beseech thee, that meditating on these mysteries in the most holy rosary of the Blessed Virgin Mary, we may imitate what they contain and obtain what they promise, through the same Christ our Lord.

0: The Chaplet of Divine Mercy.
1: In the name of the Father, and of the Son, and of the Holy Spirit. Amen.
2: You expired, Jesus, but the source of life gushed forth for souls, and the ocean of mercy opened up for the whole world. O fount of life, unfathomable divine mercy, envelop the whole world and empty yourself out upon us.
0: O blood and water, which gush forth from the heart of Jesus as a fountain of mercy for us, I trust in you. O blood and water, which gush forth from the heart of Jesus as a fountain of mercy for us, I trust in you. O blood and water, which gush forth from the heart of Jesus as a fountain of mercy for us, I trust in you.
2: Our Father, who art in heaven, hallowed be thy name. Thy kingdom come, thy will be done on earth as it is in heaven.
0: Give us this day our daily bread, and forgive us our trespasses, as we forgive those who trespass against us. And lead us not into temptation, but deliver us from evil. Amen.
2: Hail Mary, full of grace, the Lord is with you. Blessed are you among women, and blessed is the fruit of your womb, Jesus.
0: Holy Mary, Mother of God, pray for us sinners now and at the hour of our death. Amen.
2: I believe in God, the Father Almighty, creator of heaven and earth, and in Jesus Christ, his only Son, our Lord, who was conceived by the Holy Spirit, born of the Virgin Mary, suffered under Pontius Pilate, was crucified, died, and was buried. He descended into hell. On the third day, he rose again from the dead. He ascended into heaven and is seated at the right hand of God, the Father Almighty. From there, he will come to judge the living and the dead.
0: I believe in the Holy Spirit, the Holy Catholic Church, the communion of saints, the forgiveness of sins, the resurrection of the body, and life everlasting. Amen.
2: Eternal Father, I offer you the body and blood, soul and divinity of your dearly beloved Son, our Lord Jesus Christ, in atonement for our sins and those of the whole world. For the sake of his sorrowful passion,
0: have mercy on us and on the whole world.
2: For the sake of his sorrowful passion,
0: have mercy on us and on the whole world.
2: For the sake of his sorrowful passion,
0: have mercy on us and on the whole world.
2: For the sake of his sorrowful passion,
0: have mercy on us and on the whole world.
2: For the sake of his sorrowful passion,
0: have mercy on us and on the whole world.
2: For the sake of his sorrowful passion,
0: have mercy on us and on the whole world.
2: For the sake of his sorrowful passion,
0: have mercy on us and on the whole world.
2: For the sake of his sorrowful passion,
0: have mercy on us and on the whole world.
2: For the sake of his sorrowful passion,
0: have mercy on us and on the whole world.
2: For the sake of his sorrowful passion,
0: have mercy on us and on the whole world.
2: Eternal Father, I offer you the body and blood, soul and divinity of your dearly beloved Son, our Lord Jesus Christ, in atonement for our sins and those of the whole world. For the sake of his sorrowful passion,
0: have mercy on us and on the whole world.
2: For the sake of his sorrowful passion,
0: have mercy on us and on the whole world.
2: For the sake of his sorrowful passion,
0: have mercy on us and on the whole world.
2: For the sake of his sorrowful passion,
0: have mercy on us and on the whole world.
2: For the sake of his sorrowful passion,
0: have mercy on us and on the whole world.
2: For the sake of his sorrowful passion,
0: have mercy on us and on the whole world.
2: For the sake of his sorrowful passion,
0: have mercy on us and on the whole world.
2: For the sake of his sorrowful passion,
0: have mercy on us and on the whole world.
2: For the sake of his sorrowful passion,
0: have mercy on us and on the whole world.
2: For the sake of his sorrowful passion,
0: have mercy on us and on the whole world.
2: Eternal Father, I offer you the body and blood, soul and divinity of your dearly beloved Son, our Lord Jesus Christ, in atonement for our sins and those of the whole world. For the sake of his sorrowful passion,
0: have mercy on us and on the whole world.
2: For the sake of his sorrowful passion,
0: have mercy on us and on the whole world.
2: For the sake of his sorrowful passion,
0: have mercy on us and on the whole world.
2: For the sake of his sorrowful passion,
0: have mercy on us and on the whole world.
2: For the sake of his sorrowful passion,
0: have mercy on us and on the whole world.
2: For the sake of his sorrowful passion,
0: have mercy on us and on the whole world.
2: For the sake of his sorrowful passion,
0: have mercy on us and on the whole world.
2: For the sake of his sorrowful passion,
0: have mercy on us and on the whole world.
2: For the sake of his sorrowful passion,
0: have mercy on us and on the whole world.
2: For the sake of his sorrowful passion,
0: have mercy on us and on the whole world.
2: Eternal Father, I offer you the body and blood, soul, and divinity of your dearly beloved Son, our Lord Jesus Christ, in atonement for our sins and those of the whole world. For the sake of his sorrowful passion,
0: have mercy on us and on the whole world.
2: For the sake of his sorrowful passion,
0: have mercy on us and on the whole world.
2: For the sake of his sorrowful passion,
0: have mercy on us and on the whole world.
2: For the sake of his sorrowful passion,
0: have mercy on us and on the whole world.
2: For the sake of his sorrowful passion,
0: have mercy on us and on the whole world.
2: For the sake of his sorrowful passion,
0: have mercy on us and on the whole world.
2: For the sake of his sorrowful passion,
0: have mercy on us and on the whole world.
2: For the sake of his sorrowful passion,
0: have mercy on us and on the whole world.
2: For the sake of his sorrowful passion,
0: have mercy on us and on the whole world.
2: For the sake of his sorrowful passion,
0: have mercy on us and on the whole world.
2: Eternal Father, I offer you the body and blood, soul and divinity of your dearly beloved Son, our Lord Jesus Christ, in atonement for our sins and those of the whole world. For the sake of his sorrowful passion,
0: have mercy on us and on the whole world.
2: For the sake of his sorrowful passion,
0: have mercy on us and on the whole world.
2: For the sake of his sorrowful passion,
0: have mercy on us and on the whole world.
2: For the sake of his sorrowful passion,
0: have mercy on us and on the whole world.
2: For the sake of his sorrowful passion,
0: have mercy on us and on the whole world.
2: For the sake of his sorrowful passion,
0: have mercy on us and on the whole world.
2: For the sake of his sorrowful passion,
0: have mercy on us and on the whole world.
2: For the sake of his sorrowful passion,
0: have mercy on us and on the whole world.
2: For the sake of his sorrowful passion,
0: have mercy on us and on the whole world.
2: For the sake of his sorrowful passion,
0: have mercy on us and on the whole world.
1: Holy God,
3: Holy Mighty One,
1: Holy Immortal One,
3: have mercy on us and on the whole world.
1: Holy God,
3: Holy Mighty One,
1: Holy Immortal One,
3: have mercy on us and on the whole world.
1: Holy God,
3: Holy Mighty One,
1: Holy Immortal One,
3: have mercy on us and on the whole world.
2: Eternal God, in whom mercy is endless and the treasury of compassion inexhaustible, look kindly upon us and increase your mercy in us, that in difficult moments we might not despair nor become despondent, but with great confidence submit ourselves to your holy will, which is love and mercy itself.
1: In the name of the Father, and of the Son, and of the Holy Spirit. Amen.
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0: us are called to serve God in different ways. Whether our mission seems large or small, we know that it will require us to take up our own cross and that will ultimately lead us to glory. Find out more next on Breaking the Bread. The liturgy this week continues to instruct us in the elements of discipleship. We're told that even the most humble among us have a share in the mission Christ gives to his church. We're not all called to the ministry of the apostles or to be prophets like Elisha in today's first reading. But each of us is called to a holy life. At baptism, our lives were joined forever to the cross of Jesus Christ, as Paul tells us in Sunday's epistle. Baptized into his death, we're to renounce sin and live for God in Christ. We are to follow him, each of us taking up our personal cross, as Jesus says in Sunday's gospel. That doesn't mean we will all be asked to suffer a martyr's death, but each of us is called to self-denial, to the offering of our lives in service of God's plan. Jesus must be elevated to first place in our lives, above even our closest bonds of kinship and love. By baptism, we've been made part of a new family, the kingdom of God, the church. We are to proclaim that kingdom with our lives, bringing our fathers and mothers and all men and women to live as little ones under God's fatherhood and the kingship of the Holy One. We do this by opening our hearts and homes to the service of the Lord, following the Shunammite woman's example in Sunday's first reading. As Jesus tells us, we're to receive others, not only prophets, but also little children, the poor and the imprisoned, as we receive Christ himself. As we sing in Sunday's psalm, we are to testify to his favors and kindness in our lives. We're to hold fast to the promise that if we have died with Christ, we shall also live. That if we lose our lives for his sake, we shall certainly find our reward and walk forever before his face. This is Scott Hahn for Breaking the Bread.
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5: 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An embryo or a fetus is a human being, and all human beings, unlike things, have inherent dignity and immense intrinsic value, irrespective of their capacities. 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Clearly, that's not the case. We simply do not kill innocent human beings.
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12: In this Sunday's Gospel, our Lord gives us a word of comfort. Come to me, all you who labor and are burdened, and I will give you rest. Take my yoke upon you and learn from me, for I am meek and humble of heart, and you will find rest for yourselves. When hearing that gospel, most of us feel consoled. Isn't it wonderful to hear that our Lord understands the real burdens that we carry in our lives? But what's more, he offers us a remedy. He tells us to learn from him, for he is meek and humble of heart. How is being meek and humble a remedy for being burdened and beaten down by life? You would think that our Lord instead would exhort us towards being strong and stoic, or exhort us in lessons of confidence and self-assertion. But instead, he urges us to become meek and humble like him. The secret to maintaining our inner peace amidst the drudgeries and difficulties of life comes from the abiding presence of God in our life. God has us in his hands. He walks beside us on the dusty roads of life. He understands and empathizes with us, and he wants us to walk with him. The beautiful fact of Christianity is that we are never alone. that our Savior and our God is with us and He is for us. The Christian heart is a heart that is in love. And since we are in love, we surrender ourselves into the hands of the one whom we love. Trusting in Jesus is the key. When we trust in Jesus, we become meek and humble. And what's more, we become free. Free from how other people judge us or think of us. We become stronger than the world around us because of the one who is within us, the one who died for us.
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0: Our Father, who art in heaven, hallowed be thy name. Thy kingdom come, thy will be done on earth as it is in heaven.
1: Yeah.

0: full of grace, the Lord is with thee. Blessed art thou among women, and blessed is the fruit of thy womb, Jesus.
1: Holy Mary, Mother of God, pray for us sinners now and at the hour of our death. Amen.
0: Hail Mary, full of grace, the Lord is with thee. Blessed art thou amongst women, and blessed is the fruit of thy womb, Jesus.
1: Holy Mary, Mother of God, pray for us sinners now and at the hour of our death. Amen.
0: Hail Mary, full of grace, the Lord is with thee. Blessed art thou among women, and blessed is the fruit of thy womb, Jesus.
1: Holy Mary, Mother of God, pray for us sinners now and at the hour of our death. Amen.
0: Hail Mary, full of grace, the Lord is with thee. Blessed art thou amongst women, and blessed is the fruit of thy womb, Jesus.
1: Holy Mary, Mother of God, pray for us sinners now and at the hour of our death. Amen.
0: Hail Mary, full of grace, the Lord is with thee. Blessed art thou among women, and blessed is the fruit of thy womb, Jesus.
1: Holy Mary, Mother of God, pray for us sinners now and at the hour of our death. Amen.
0: Hail Mary, full of grace, the Lord is with thee. Blessed art thou amongst women, and blessed is the fruit of thy womb, Jesus.

0: the Lord is with thee. 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
1: Amen.

0: 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Today's true story was written by Sue Kidd and published in Best Stories from Guideposts. The beautiful Kyrie was from Robert Cochus on his Ascension CD. 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I'm Sandra McDevitt. 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
11: Welcome to Sacred Heart Radio's Life Talk Northwest. I'm Dan Kennedy, a member of the board of Sacred Heart Radio and the retired Chief Executive Officer of Human Life of Washington. I'm pleased to be joined by my esteemed co-host, Rebecca Anderson.
12: Thanks, Dan. I'm Rebecca Anderson. I am a volunteer with a local 40 Days for Life vigil, and I'm also on staff at Sacred Heart Radio. Listeners, we are so excited for this episode today. We are going to be speaking with Monica Snyder, and she is with Secular Pro-Life. She's a political conservative with a scientific background, a BS in chemical biology from UC Berkeley, an MS in forensic science from UC Davis. She started volunteering with Secular Pro-Life in late 2009 and became executive director in 2021. She takes a particular interest in how abortion is discussed in academic circles and loves breaking down data to make sense of complex issues. So welcome, Monica, to the show.
13: Thank you so much for having me.
12: Wow. So I was joking, like, I'd pray on the sidewalk with an atheist for life, and as a secular pro-life, being part of secular pro-life, you are an atheist, correct? That's how you are?
13: That's correct.
12: Awesome. So I would pray with you on the sidewalk. I mean, I would pray, and you would be there protecting and defending human life, and I think that's a beautiful combo. So
13: standing in witness to your prayers.
12: Exactly.
14: There
12: no,
14: you go.
12: I love that. I love that. So how did secular pro-life, for our listeners, how did it get started, and how long has it been around?
13: So it got started with arguing online, actually. I joined Facebook when it was still pretty new, around 2007, and I think for many of us, that was our first experience of not the internet, but of social media, and it was a very new environment. They used to, back then, have debate boards, and I joined a bunch of groups for different things I had interest in, variety of things. I think I joined a group for Diet Coke and UC Berkeley and things like that. But I also joined a group called Pro-Life, and they had a debate board.
12: Mm-hmm.
13: I was actually very intimidated by this initially. I had never really argued about abortion before. I was already pro-life, but I felt so emotional about the topic that I thought that if I got in an argument about it, it would be too upsetting. I thought that if I learned that some of my friends in person disagreed, I would have to stop being friends with them. I was really wound very tight about it.
14: Mm-hmm.
13: And social media gave us all an opportunity to talk about complicated issues with people we have no social connection with. So the risk is low.
11: Mm-hmm.
13: And anyway, I joined this debate board. It was very good for me. I met a lot of pro-choice people who had the same kind of personality that someone is wrong on the internet personality. I also have that personality where you just swan dive into the black hole of online arguments and you just can't help yourself.
14: Okay.
13: And we had that in common. So several dozen of us, pro-life and pro-choice, on the same debate board argued incessantly for like a year.
14: Hmm.
13: And in the course of that happening, first of all, I got to have a much, much better idea about why someone would be pro-choice because
14: mm-hmm.
13: they were telling me.
14: Mm-hmm. Yeah.
13: And secondly, I got to see which parts of my perspective didn't actually make as much sense as I thought and kind of refine them.
14: Mm-hmm.
13: And maybe most importantly, thirdly, I sort of became friends with some of the more dedicated pro-choice people because you're talking so long and so regularly, you kind of just get to know each other.
11: Sure.
13: And becoming friends with people who you disagree with is a transformative experience because it makes it easier to interpret what they're saying in better faith, try to understand them, try to see their perspective. So this was sort of my awakening into anti-abortion activism. Now, the reason it's related to secular pro-life is because one of the several dozen pro-life people constantly arguing online was a woman named Kelsey Hazard.
14: Mm-hmm.
13: And 2 years later, in 2009, she contacted a few people, including me, and said, hey, I think that there needs to be a place for people against abortion who aren't religious.
14: Mm-hmm.
13: And I know you guys aren't religious. Do you want to help me? And a couple of us said, well, sure, if you want. And it was a very low ask because she was just making a Facebook page. We were already arguing on Facebook pages all the time.
14: Right.
13: So she just made a Facebook page called Secular Pro-Life, and then we started arguing there instead. And at the beginning, it was almost no transition at all. But over the years, slowly, and I think surprisingly to both Kelsey and me and a few others, it just kept growing. And she ended up making a website and a blog and an email address. And people started asking us if we do presentations. And people started asking us if we would speak at events and so on. I think we didn't have a specific plan. It just kept getting bigger. And then eventually years go by. I'm no longer, you know, a community college student with a bunch of extra time. I'm married. I have kids. I have a job. I still love this work, but it was becoming impossible to really meaningfully volunteer and fit it in with the rest of my life.
14: Mm-hmm.
13: And in 2018, our board vice president asked me to do a presentation for a conference, and I made the presentation from scratch. I was very proud of it. We still have it. It's called Deconstructing Three Pro-Choice Myths.
14: Okay.
13: And it has 80 citations. It's very fact heavy. And I was really glad to give it. But it took so much of my time that in my personal life, my family lost income that month because I had taken off work to do it.
14: Oh, wow.
13: And so I told Kelsey and the others, I said, listen, love you guys so much. I literally can't afford to do this anymore.
14: Right.
11: Sure.
14: It can't just be a side gig, right? It can't just be
13: a
14: labor of love.
13: You needed. The president said, why don't you charge for it?
14: Mm.
13: And I was like, what? Because we just wanted everyone to have as much access as possible to these conversations, these ideas. The idea of charging for it seemed like a barrier.
11: Sure.
14: Right.
13: Yeah. And she said, sure. But if the alternative is not doing it anymore. And so that was very pivotal because that wasn't the end, but that was the beginning of a path toward professionalization. We incorporated as a 501c3. We started getting donors, and eventually over a long meandering path, I ended up getting hired as the executive director, which was almost 5 years ago now.
11: Uh-huh.
13: And
14: wow.
13: It's funny because people say arguing online is a waste of time, but it ended up developing into a whole job for me.
11: So how did the...

0: against abortion. And when we say secular, we don't mean anti-theist. We just mean not including religious content. We also try very hard to make them nonpartisan and just have as broad of an appeal as possible. So that was the first part, and is still the first part of our mission. But the longer we existed, the more we noticed two other particular needs. So the second part of our mission is we try to create room for what we call non-traditional pro-lifers to do pro-life work. And non-traditional pro-lifers are anyone who is morally opposed to abortion. In most cases, they also think there should be some kind of legal restrictions on abortion, but they deviate from the traditional, either politically conservative or devout Christian idea of an American pro-lifer. And this is a very particular group, and it's a very important group because they tend to be, so this could be secular pro-lifers, of course. It could also be more left-leaning pro-lifers, LGBT pro-lifers, women of color, people of color, men too, but just people who, when you think of the pro-choice stereotype of a pro-lifer, they don't fit that.
1: Right.
0: And to varying degrees, they can be very, very lonely. A lot of times their closest friends and family and social circle and coworkers and so on are overwhelmingly pro-choice, would never expect them to be pro-life, and they feel really muted and isolated. And by the way, if a non-traditional pro-life person persists in holding that position in spite of enormous pushback from their closest social circles, it's almost always because of some really compelled reason. It's not usually just because they thought about it logically and changed their mind. That happens sometimes, but a lot of times it's because they experienced something or had a loved one experience something that they just can't come back from. They just, this is how they feel now.
2: Sure.
0: And a lot of them, if they could just be pro-choice, it'd be easier for them.
1: Sure.
0: And they can't. And so then they're stuck in this situation where they really feel very strongly about this, and they feel very alone. And then some of them, most of them just persist existing that way kind of on their own. Some of them try to engage with the larger, more traditional pro-life movement with varying degrees of success. But
2: imagine they might feel
0: they do that,
2: alienated at that point.
0: Oh, yeah, 100%. I mean, some of them are not as bothered by it as others, but some of them will try to, and it could be a real step of bravery for them because they've been feeling opposed to abortion for a long time and not sure what to do about it, and they finally decide to kind of dip their toes in the water and go to an event or meet other people and just try to see if there's a place to pour their passion. And it's hard because sometimes they go to pro-life events and spaces and marches and things, and they're structured in a way that it feels like maybe the pro-lifers didn't expect or want them there. Rarely is it on purpose, but it definitely happens.
2: Right. Well,
0: and then they feel even worse.
2: So they feel like outsiders in both camps, right?
0: Precisely. Yes. I don't know. It might be. I have found personal experience that the pro-life events and organizations and structures in blue states tend to be a little better for this. I think they're just, it's more top of mind for those groups of the people in their communities, you know? So it does vary, but I've definitely been to plenty of pro-life events where beyond just an incidental marketing and tailoring to especially very Christian and sometimes very conservative audiences, sometimes it's more than incidental. Sometimes they are actively complaining about Democrats and left-wingers and pagans
2: so they're hostile,
0: you know, whatever.
1: And there's frustration, too, on the pro-life. I mean, we feel pretty beat down, you know, I mean, unfortunately, but we have the truth on our side.
2: Yeah.
1: And I think, Monica, that's why I'm grateful for having this conversation, because we do have the truth, and having someone, you know, from your organization, secular pro-life. I was outside of my parish and there was a gentleman there, and I remember I tabled for 40 days for life, and he came by and he goes, yeah, he goes, I really support you, but the people in my circles, you know. And so that I'm talking about that person. And so I saw him the other day and I'm like, hey, have you heard of secular pro-life? So I'm pushing your...
0: Perfect.
1: I'm like this might be a gateway for you to, you know, feel supported, and maybe you'll get the words to speak the language to the people in your circles. Because we kind of sometimes, as Christians, we can speak a different language. But like I said earlier, we don't have time for this. I'm just really grateful that you are taking the time, you know, to speak us to us, because we need your language, right? And how do we reach those people in a way that is logical and just looking at natural law? And I think sometimes natural law can be the gateway to bridge these gaps instead of the theology.

0: you know, clearly Dan and I love and we support, but to save those children and the heartache of the women and the men and the families from abortion, we need to switch up our game plan. So again, I'm really grateful that you are here with us, and we are having a conversation with Monica Snyder. She's with Secular Pro-Life, and we will be back after this break.
1: Psalm 18, verses 2 through 4. I love you, Lord, my strength. Lord, my rock, my fortress, my deliverer. My God, my rock of refuge, my shield, my saving horn, my stronghold. Praised be the Lord, I exclaim.
2: Welcome back to Life Talk Northwest on Sacred Heart Radio. We're speaking with Monica Snyder, Executive Director of Secular Pro-Life. Wonderful organization, if you're unfamiliar with it. When other people say, who are non-religious, and they see other non-religious people, atheists, agnostics, whatever it might be, being pro-life, to them it must seem like you people are walking oxymorons or something. Is that right?
3: Sometimes, yeah. It kind of is actually a bipartisan thing where there are a lot of secular pro-choice people and some subset of Christian pro-life people who both
2: absolutely
3: seem to believe that the only reason one would be against abortion has religious underpinnings.
2: Sure. Mm.
3: And so when we say we're against abortion, they're both a little surprised. Usually the pro-life people are happily surprised and the pro-choice people are not. But I find that if we get a chance to talk to them about it, and if the conversations are happening in good faith, which does happen, that it's not that hard to explain, which is just that if you value human life, and there are a wide variety of reasons why you might, but if you do, it makes sense that you might also value it before that human is born. And secular people value human life all the time. You know, even very politically active atheists tend to be active on things like immigrants' rights and transgender people's rights. And even if you look at just the abortion debate, when they're passionately for abortion rights, they couch that in the language of human rights, the rights to control your own body, the right to, you know, adequate medical care, the right to gender equality. These are all discussions of human rights they want to make sure to protect. And even if we disagree with how they draw their conclusions, the question is never, should humans have any rights? They're assuming that from the beginning with all of these conversations.
2: Right.
3: So the real question is, well, when and why? And generally speaking, it gets pretty tricky to try to argue that birth is a sane line in the sand.
2: Miracle moment,
3: huh?
2: Yeah.
3: We find sometimes that when people tell me there's no reason to be against abortion apart from religion, and I'll ask, well, why do you think that? And sometimes it's just tribalism. There's like, well, mostly pro-lifers are religious. And I'm like, okay, well, that's not really a reason. It's just an observation. But why would that be? But what I've found, if you find someone who will dig into it with you, a lot of times the underpinning beyond tribalism is that they can't imagine why someone would place so much value on a human embryo apart from image of God type reasons. And I think that's interesting because to me, as an atheist, I find that value innate and very, very obvious, and then I have to try to figure out how to articulate it to others. One of the things I talk about is, well, have you ever known anyone who's grieved a miscarriage? Now, I want to be clear. I'm not saying everyone grieves miscarriage.
2: Right.
3: And I'm not saying that because you grieve miscarriage, it must mean anything in particular about what you think of abortion policy. I'm more narrowly just saying all kinds of people grieve miscarriage, secular and religious, pro-choice and pro-life. It's a very normal thing to do. And if you can accept that it might not be universal, but it's normal, it's a normal reaction to have. And some people grieve that as like lost potential, but a lot of people grieve that as a lost child.
2: Right.
3: I argue that's an extremely normal reaction to have because biologically that was your offspring. And don't get me wrong. I don't think our values should be based on personal preferences or personal feelings about a given individual relationship. I just do want people to recognize that we don't wonder why, at least I hope we don't wonder why, a secular woman would grieve a first trimester miscarriage. We just think that's a normal reaction to have. And so if you can see that, hopefully it begins to open the door to understanding that there's a lot of different ways that people can conceptualize who their children are and why they value those children that don't rely on the idea that the image of God starts at the zygote, you know? Mm-hmm. If you just place a lot of value on the fact of consciousness, if you think consciousness is an amazing, from my perspective, not asking anyone listening to agree, just to understand, if you're an atheist and you don't believe that there is a God or gods or an afterlife or any of those things, consciousness is truly amazing, almost impossible to explain, really, beyond my pay grade. And the fact that I get to experience it, I think is wonderful and amazing. The fact that I get to be the steward to my children as their brains come online through infancy and into early childhood and get to watch them see the moon for the first time or realize they control their hand or do all these things, I think that is amazing. I think it's one of the most amazing experiences a person could have. And I believe that that process, that truly awe-striking process that I value so much, it begins when the organism begins. Your neural development begins almost immediately, and then it goes on seamlessly until you're like 25 years old. And you don't have to be religious to have a lot of respect for that. Now, that doesn't fully answer the abortion question. Mm-mm. There are still really important questions about bodily rights and about gender equality and other things. I'm not trying to fully resolve the whole thing here. I'm trying to say that I don't think it's weird at all.
1: Sure.
3: For someone who doesn't happen to believe in a particular god or religious tradition to still place an extraordinary amount of value on humans.
0: Right. Well, you know, and we also, I mean, we've got women that have shared their experiences post-abortive, right? There was that longing. There was that loss. It's like, I've been told, oh, it's just nothing. I should be fine. It's like, no, but there's something inside me, you know, that doesn't feel right. Yeah. And this is a tremendous loss. Or, you know, Planned Parenthood's got their Shout Abortion campaign, which I find just, you know, both sides really were shouting something so bad. Like, but anyway,
3: you should read those. I don't know if you've gone to their website, though, but I've read hundreds of those testimonies.
0: Yeah.
3: And don't get me wrong, a lot of them are what they sound like, which is this very like, I'm glad I did it. My life is better. No regrets. But it's shocking the percentage on that website that express complex grief and disenfranchised grief and pressure.
0: Was it cloaked? Was it cloaked, do you think? Or, I mean, why would they post?
3: No.
0: Okay.
3: It's not. It's pretty obvious. Well, so in fairness to the organizers of that project,
0: sure,
3: they are trying to normalize all reactions to abortion because they're trying to normalize abortion. So they're not picky about which women get to speak.
0: And any testimony. Any testimony is a testimony,
3: they're
0: right?
3: They're honest that way. It's like even-handed, you know?
0: Yeah.
3: And so I wouldn't go on it with a faint heart. It's really sad. And there's tons of really difficult stories there. But it is amazing how many of the stories involve sadness, anger, regret, grief, pressure, coercion. And again, not all of them. Plenty of them are like, yeah, it was fine. I don't even care. Plenty of them are like that. I'm just saying the proportion, even on a website dedicated to abortion rights, reveals the nuances here.
2: Especially since it's a selective kind of thing that you would go there purposely to give your testimony. And
3: I think for a lot of women, they don't have anywhere else to express this.
0: Mm-hmm. Yeah, that's
3: and
0: true.
3: So
0: that's true.
3: Even if what they're expressing is deep grief and sorrow, they don't know where else to talk about it because, frankly, it's very politicized.
2: Sure.
3: I mean,
2: sure.
0: Yeah.
3: If you deeply regret your abortion, the pro-life side, we will say, see, this is evidence that something's very wrong here. And I will say that. I fully own that. I will say, like, this is the problem. And the pro-choice side will largely be, can you be a little quieter about that? Because it kind of undermines some of our messaging. But for that individual woman, she's not telling her story to help pro-lifers or pro-choicers. She's trying to process a trauma.
2: Right.
0: Oh, yeah.
2: Right.
0: Yeah.
2: I sense that oftentimes as CEO of Human Life of Washington, that there is a small minority, but very vocal, that somehow considers it abandonment of faith if you were to work with someone who is not a believer, but recognizes the dignity and the value of every human life.
0: So how can we work? I guess the thing, maybe the question is like, how do pro-life, you know, traditional pro-lifers work with secular pro-life, right? I mean, how can we bridge that gap? Because again, like I said, we don't have time for that. And quite honestly,
3: right, we don't have time. So I'm glad you said that because I forgot earlier. So we have a three-part mission. And the first part is advancing secular arguments, and the second part is making room for non-traditional pro-lifers, and the third part is building coalitions.
0: Mm-hmm.
3: And we say people of any faith or no faith, interfaith coalitions. We don't care.
0: Yeah.
3: We don't care what your religion is. We don't care what your politics are. We care if you want to help us with this issue. And we have found, though it was not our specific focus when we started, or really for a very long time, mm-hmm. there have always been Christian pro-lifers who are very interested in and excited to work with secular pro-life
2: mm-hmm.
3: because either one, they feel that their anti-abortion position, it's affirmed by their faith, but it's not primarily because of their faith. It's mm-hmm. primarily because of similar reasons that it is for me.
0: Mm-hmm.
3: And they're looking for the language to explain that.
0: Mm-hmm.
3: And /or two, they see what you just said, Rebecca, which is like, we don't have time for this. If we want, we think that abortion is a Holocaust, you know, here's the analogy I've used before. Imagine you are storming the beach at Normandy and you are terrified. You're going up against an almost unfathomable evil and you're not even sure if you're going to make it. And whether you personally make it, you're not sure if you're going to be able to defeat these horrible things that are happening. And then someone is next to you running up the beach right there with you to help. And you pause in the middle of it and say, hey, look, I'm really glad you're here, but like, if you don't believe in God, why are you here? Nobody would do that. You're busy, you know?
0: Right.
3: And you can talk about that sometime. I'm not saying it's a forbidden topic, but just
2: right.
3: what are your priorities here? And so I would argue that if you really want the anti-abortion position to continue to exist in the United States as it has and to grow, you have to get good at working with other people because the United States is a diverse country religiously and in many other ways. And if we want everyone to be against abortion, and I do, I think everybody, I like to say, listen, abortion kills humans. It is a human rights violation. So if you are a human, I think you should be with me on this. I think you should be against it.
0: Mm-hmm.
3: We want everybody to be against abortion the same way we want everyone to be against child abuse or sex trafficking or whatever else. And we don't keep gates on who is allowed to take these positions against human rights violations. Now, if you are concerned that the people you are working with don't share your, you know, deeply held views on other things, there are times and places to continue to have those conversations
0: right.
3: case by case. Mm-hmm. But I wouldn't make that a hindrance to welcoming their support on where you can work together. And that would apply to any cause, not just the anti-abortion cause.
2: Oh, absolutely. Absolutely. And we're speaking with Monica Snyder from Secular Pro-Life, which you can discover on the web at secularprolife.org.
0: Yep.
2: What would you like to leave as a final thought or a final two or three thoughts with our listening audience?
3: So the main thing I want people to understand is that if you are against abortion and you aren't sure what to do about it, the best thing you can do is learn to be comfortable talking about it. And we offer trainings on how to do this, especially for people in pro-choice social circles. You can go to secularprolife.org/buildingbridges.
2: Hmm.
3: Or if you're more online, you can go to secularprolife.org/index. That's our abortion debate index where we list content responding to dozens of pro-choice talking points. But whichever way you go, everybody has the power to speak. You always have the power to speak, and that's always a way you can contribute.
0: Yeah, no, I agree with that. And you've got some great resources on there. And what's the biggest mistake you think that pro-life Christians make when they're debating abortion?
3: Well, online and in person is very different, but not just for pro-life Christians, for everybody. The first thing you want to do is read the room.
0: Okay.
3: Get to know why the person you're talking to disagrees. Listen attentively first more, and then engage them in common ground and like a useful conversation instead of trying to convince them of your perspective. That's the top line, better way to have
2: conversations. Oh, yeah. Part of the art of listening is don't be formulating arguments in your mind while they're talking.
0: Wow.
3: Mm-hmm. Be open, be curious. If you ever saw Ted Lasso, he just says, be curious. I think that's really good advice.
0: Okay. And yeah. I think another word too is be charitable, right? Charity can go a long way. And it's not the gotcha moment. I think I've reached the point in my own progression of speaking about abortion that I'm done trying to find gotcha moments. I'm looking for people to come alongside me and just at least plant a little seed and then go from there. So anyway, gosh.
3: You really want to make them not feel defensive.
0: Correct.
3: The more defensive they feel, the less they can hear you. You want to make them feel heard and welcomed to talk about it.
0: Right. We really appreciate your time. And I hope our listeners have enjoyed this insightful conversation with Monica Snyder. She's with secularprolife.org. Go out and check out their resources. I'm Rebecca Anderson, and thank you again for joining us.
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10: 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Sing joyfully to God our strength. Shout in triumph to the God of Jacob. So I love the way this psalm starts, which is praising God. In fact, singing joyfully to God. Why? Because these psalms were meant to be sung. Again, it starts to sing joyfully. So clearly these are psalms were meant to be sung for one purpose, for the honor and the praise and the glory of God. St. Augustine once said, he who sings prays twice. And we see in the book of Revelation, the choirs of angels singing, all honoring and praising God forever.
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12: Join the Washington State Council of the Knights of Columbus, along with Sacred Heart Radio, for stories behind the scenes and beyond pancake breakfasts and fish fries. Knights of Columbus Communications Chair Tim Dunn and Washington State Council Deputy Greg Mahoney bring you the stories about community efforts that change lives for the better. These are Knights in Action. Now, here are your hosts, Tim Dunn and Greg Mahoney.
13: Welcome back to Knights in Action. This is Tim Dunn. I am the State Communications Director for the Washington State Knights of Columbus. With me is our now immediate past State Deputy, Greg Mahoney.
14: That's right. Yeah, and welcome to Dang, and it's good to be here with you again, Tim. And yes, and that title has a special ring to it right now.
13: Because you're not the State Deputy That's anymore. Right. But we'll talk about that in another show. And with us today is the state advocate for the Washington State Council, Dang Nguyen. Dang, how are you today?
15: Oh, I'm great. Great to be here.
13: We're going to talk with Dang today about a special program that he's working on, a wheelchair mission to Vietnam. But first, Dang, why don't you give us some background on yourself?
15: I joined the Knights 2010. And then I became Grand Knight almost immediately, 2011, they named me Grand Knight. And then I became District Deputy. And, you know, over the years, I just kept progressing. Obviously, last couple of years was State Warden, and now just starting my term here as a State Advocate.
13: That's great. Well, I'll blow your horn a little bit since I work with you a lot. So Dang has been responsible for really upgrading a lot of our back-end computer systems. And those of you that follow us online will see that some of what we do has changed a little bit and just basically looks a little bit more modern, and we use some more modern back-end tools. But that's not why we're here today. We're here to talk about a program that Dang is working on. So, Dang, why don't you sort of start with the program, how it came to be, and why you're involved. Let's first start with how it started.
15: Sure. Well, it's all around the American Wheelchair Mission, and as some of our people might know, they have programs all around the world, and the mission is to provide wheelchairs to the disabled and in need. 2011, there was a similar mission to Vietnam that involved California and BC Yukon councils that brought wheelchairs there, and it so happened that was kind of around the same time I was joining, and so I read that article. They had an article in the Columbia Magazine, and that's kind of been, it was always in the back of my mind that I wanted to do something like that, right, mm-hmm. with the Knights. And when the opportunity came to me in last fall in 2024, I was actually leading an effort to bring some Vietnamese members of St. Anthony's Parish in Spokane. We were going to do an exemplification for them, bring some brochures out and everything. And I was put in touch with, at the time, he was the immediate past state deputy of the Washington, D.C. jurisdiction. Mm-hmm. His name is Lei Nguyen. And so we got to talking, and he said that he was working on this project to bring wheelchairs to Vietnam. And I said, oh, really? You know, I was something that I was really interested in. And so we did some fundraising. He had already started the program, mm-hmm. And the program was to raise enough money to purchase 280 wheelchairs from the American Wheelchair Mission.
13: Okay, so
15: the goal there. So
13: sorry to interrupt, Dang. Let's take a step back. So, where did you fund? How did the ideas for funding come about?
15: Well, Lei's title is also the Supreme Vietnamese Council Liaison. So his kind of job with Supreme is to travel around the country and bring more Vietnamese prisoners into our order. So that's how I got involved with him. And he started the fundraising, and I basically helped him at the very end mm-hmm. to get us over the goal.
14: Yeah, the Dang, you mentioned with regard to the wheelchair program kind of being the impetus for you to join the Knights. Now, let's harken back a few years. You were a program director for the state even before you became state warden. And
15: right.
14: You mentioned with regard to that it was the program that encouraged you to join. So how about elaborate about that when we're trying to appeal to Catholic men to join the order? Is it, would you say that programs are a big part of it?
15: Oh yes, I have. During my time as the program director, you've heard me say it more than once. Program drives membership because men join not to sit in a meeting, but they want to help their community, and that really was something that I was had held close to myself as well.
14: Right, right.
13: You started this back in 2024, Dang, and volunteering yourself to be involved in it. What's your involvement now?
15: Well, so like I traveled. There were many parishes that had Vietnamese parishes and members, and I just went there to both recruit members into our order. Mm-hmm. And also to promote this fundraising program. And in doing so, I was not able to get any new members in at the moment, except we had 9 members join us in Spokane on the western side of the state. We're still working on those members. But we were able to raise, at one point, St. George in South Seattle, in one mass, we did a second collection, and we raised over $2,300 at that one mass.
13: Wow.
15: And they were the bears that kicked us over the threshold to be able to place the orders.
14: That's terrific. How many councils participated in this program for this particular mission?
15: Well, just from Washington State, I visited 3 parishes. But Lei, he himself, he visited councils in Texas, New York, and California.
13: So this isn't just a Washington State Knights of Columbus issue. This is a Supreme Knights of Columbus concern that you're participating in, correct?
15: Yes, yes. And so how I'm involved now is that I became the co-chair, as Lane was the chairman for that. I became co-chair with him, and he and I came up with a few brochures and things like that to help with the program.
14: Right.
15: And so now he is not able to head the mission to Vietnam, so I will actually be going over there on my own, and I'd like to bring a few family members and anyone else who would like to go. We can all go together and be part of the distribution.
13: So, Deng, is what you've been doing, is that with the wheelchair program for Vietnam, is that in conjunction with developing councils and new councils and roundtables to help support the Knights and help support this program?
15: Yes, and in fact, we started a roundtable in Spokane with St. Anthony's Parish. Is now a roundtable with St. Charles Council 8137 over there, where we recruited 9 new members. And on this side of the state, I've been visiting many parishes, and Father Cotton Nguyen, he's the pastor of a parish family over in West Seattle. That includes St. Francis of Assisi in Berrien, and also Our Lady of Lourdes in South Seattle. He has actually reached out to us now, and I'm working with Grand Knight of that council to develop a roundtable at Our Lady of Lourdes. And what Father wants actually this time around is not a separate council, but he wants a combined council of all of his parish family. So I'm working with them to develop that.
13: Right, and those are things that we're going to start talking about later in this year, probably towards next year, is with the Partners in the Gospel program here on the west side of the state, how we sort of work through things like that. But good to hear that's beginning. So one last question before we take our break. You've talked about fundraising and, you know, all the monies to do that. What's the number of chairs that you're going to be taking over there at this point?
15: Well, I'm not actually taking any chairs over there. We are ordering them through American Wheelchair Mission, and it's an entire container of wheelchairs. So there's 280 wheelchairs in one container. They'll be shipped directly to Ho Chi Minh City, where we are working with Caritas Vietnam. And they will, once they receive those wheelchairs, they'll let me know, and that's basically when I start booking airfare and things like that, and hotels, and we'll head over there. Yeah.
13: And for more on that, stay tuned, because we're going to take a break here. This is Tim Dunn and Greg Mahoney, along with our state advocate, Deng Nguyen, talking about the wheelchair mission to Vietnam. We'll be back after this break.
11: Knights in Action is taking a short break. Please stay with us.
14: Prayer for the canonization of Blessed Michael McGivney. God our Father, protector of the poor and defender of the widow and orphan, you called your priest, Blessed Michael McGivney, to be an apostle of Christian family life and to lead the young to the generous service of their neighbor. Through the example of his life and virtue, may we follow your Son, Jesus Christ, more closely, fulfilling his commandment of charity and building up his body, which is the church. Let the inspiration of your servant prompt us to greater confidence in your love, so that we may continue his work of caring for the needy and the outcast. We humbly ask that you glorify Blessed Michael McGivney on earth according to the design of your holy will. Through his intercession, grant the favor I now present. Through Christ our Lord. Amen.
16: Prayer for the game of life. Dear God, help me be a good sport in the game of life. I don't ask for an easy place in the lineup. Put me anywhere you need me. I only ask that I can give you 100% of everything I have. If all the hard drives seem to come my way, I thank you for the compliment. Help me to remember that you never send a player more trouble than he can handle with your help. And help me, Lord, to accept the bad breaks as part of the game. May I always play on the square no matter what others do. Help me study the book so I'll know the rules. Finally, God, If the natural turn of events goes against me and I am benched for sickness or old age, help me accept that as part of the game too. Keep me from whimpering that I was framed or that I got a raw deal. And when I finish the final inning, I ask for no laurels. All I want is to believe in my heart I played as well as I could and that I didn't let you down. Amen.
17: The Divine Praises. Blessed be God. Blessed be His holy name. Blessed be Jesus Christ, true God and true man. Blessed be the name of Jesus. Blessed be His most sacred heart. Blessed be His most precious blood. Blessed be Jesus in the most holy sacrament of the altar. Blessed be the Holy Spirit, the Paraclete. Blessed be the Great Mother of God, Mary Most Holy. Blessed be her holy and immaculate conception. Blessed be her glorious Assumption. Blessed be the name of Mary, Virgin and Mother. Blessed be Saint Joseph, her most chaste spouse. Blessed be God in His angels and in His saints. Amen.
11: More than pancake breakfast and fish fries, Knights in Action is back.
13: Welcome back, folks. This is Tim Dunn, the Washington State Knights of Columbus Communications Director, along with Greg Mahoney, our immediate past state deputy. And today we're talking with Dang Nguyen, our state advocate, about the wheelchair mission to Vietnam, continuing our discussion from the first half. So, Dang, you talked about a full container of wheelchairs through the American Wheelchair Mission. Can you elaborate on that again? You talked a little bit about Caritas Vietnam, and how is that organization brought together, and how do they do their work?
18: Well, Caritas Vietnam is another international charity organization, but they focus with us over in Vietnam. And what they will do for us is we have 280 wheelchairs, and there are 27 dioceses in Vietnam. Mm-hmm. So they will help us identify 10 recipients at each of the dioceses, and then they will let us know where those locations are, and we'll just go out with them and do the distribution. And then there will be a final group of 10 wheelchairs that will be distributed to a community of retired priests and nuns.
13: So does Caritas Vietnam work with to work directly with the archdioceses and the bishops and the priests?
18: Yes, they do. Yes, they do.
13: Okay. And so then those wheelchairs, we hope, will get blessed at some point.
18: I think so. There will be priests and nuns with us,
13: right.
18: And we will definitely make that happen.
13: Yeah. Yeah, it's always good to do that. So who else besides those 27 dioceses will get wheelchairs?
18: Well, there is a community of priests and nuns, retired priests and nuns, so that community will get another 10 wheelchairs.
14: Yeah, that's terrific.
13: Yeah.
14: This, of course, is a mission that's going to have a huge impact in local communities there. So I want to circle back to your days as program director, and now that you've gone through the state warden role, too, as a state officer, you've kind of seen the impact that programs have just in this state. But so what, the Knights of Columbus has often is well known for its charitable acts and its charitable work. And why do you think that's attractive to men in general and to families in general?
18: Well, families, they just want to put their faith into action. Father, all of our priests talk about it a lot, but the Knights have really led the way in these efforts to put those men into action. So a lot of families, the women are very active, but the Knights give the men a way to also contribute to their community.
14: Right. Yeah, you're saying it enables them to put the faith in action. And it kind of reminds me of that saying, faith without works is what? Dead.
13: Mm-hmm.
14: And so I think that's what really is attractive with about the Knights of Columbus in general. So again, this is just another great opportunity to where we can reach out and really be impactful in our communities, and not only locally, but also in a global aspect, too.
18: And as I'm traveling and talking to the Vietnamese community, it's a challenge because there's not we don't have a council in Vietnam, and so I'm doing a lot of education-wise of what are we doing as Knights, why are Knights there. A lot of the community knows us from our fourth degree.
14: Yeah.
18: They see their uniforms and they see the honor guards, but they really don't understand why do we need another organization in the parish.
14: Right. Well, perhaps you mentioned there's no council in Vietnam. Maybe this will be the seed for a future council there, or a few councils there in Vietnam. What do you think?
18: Well, anything can happen. God can make things happen.
14: Yeah, absolutely, absolutely. Of course, the Supreme Council will have a huge role in that too. But you never know. You know, just by these wonderful programs, it's amazing what could result later.
13: So you talked about that last mission in 2011. What was the results of that? What feedback did you have? What other things are out there from that?
18: Well, there was a lot of publicity from that. The Supreme sent a camera crew with that mission.
13: Mm-hmm. Mm-hmm.
18: There's a lot of YouTube videos out there with showing the mission, and American Wheelchair themselves has gotten a lot of impact from that. If you just look, they have a video there, it's very impactful. If you watch that without shedding a tear, I would question your humanity.
13: So if somebody wanted to see that video, they could just search for.
18: I would search for American Wheelchair Mission Vietnam, and then include Knights of Columbus in there as well.
13: Okay. Yeah, that's
18: they
13: good.
18: They have many missions around the world, and if you search for Knights of Columbus, you'll find it.
14: You know, this last mission, the before this one was 2011, so it was quite a few years that lapsed between that one and, of course, this one that you're going to be going on. So is there any move to do more, with shorter breaks in between, or, you know, just perhaps more on a frequent basis, or is there not the need for that? Do you know?
18: Well, there is a need, and I would definitely like to do more of them. Right now, it's me and Lay, and obviously we can't travel around the country, but if we can recruit more of our Knights to be able to be involved in this, there's opportunities, and we've already laid the groundwork, and we have the connections with Caritas helping us and American Wheelchair Mission. It's not just one of our councils doing this, but it's a group effort.
14: Right.
13: Is there a way that either the State Council or Supreme can help drive funds and drive a funding effort for this?
18: Well, the way we're approaching it today is we're letting the councils and parishioners help us with the fundraising. In fact, on this trip, I'm paying for my own airfare and lodging once I'm over there.
13: Mm-hmm.
18: So the fundraising that we did was completely to raise money for getting those wheelchairs ordered in place.
14: Mm-hmm. Mm-hmm. Is this program still being, are you still collecting, or at this point that piece is done?
18: No, that piece has been done. We back in March when we collected the money at St. George in Seattle, that
14: right.
18: put us over the goal. And so as soon as that was made, we put the order in with American Wheelchair Mission. And so at this point, we are just in a holding pattern until they tell us the chairs have been completed.
14: Sure.
18: They're actually being assembled as we speak. They don't keep these in a wheelchair, but we place the orders and they've started manufacturing the wheelchairs for us, and they will ship them directly to Vietnam.
14: Mm-hmm.
13: And these are actually quite high quality wheelchair too, correct?
18: Yes, they are the high quality wheelchairs that we've seen on the Supreme's website. With our orders, branding, and everything like that. They are very good. Many of the roads, especially if you go into the rural areas of Vietnam, there are dirt roads and rocks, and you need a high-quality wheelchair to get to those places.
13: Yeah, you'll see some of those Knights of Columbus wheelchairs in your various local parishes. There's been efforts over the years to get the Knights wheelchairs in there so you can have it, say, in your back room should somebody need it for whatever purpose at your local parish. So
18: yeah, I would encourage all parishes and councils to get at least 5 or 6 wheelchairs and just store them. You'll be surprised at the need once people know that they're available.
14: Absolutely.
13: Right. And in addition, you can also, if you want to donate locally, the Knights still has, we talked about this a couple of episodes ago, KC Help, which will take donations and they'll, you can buy wheelchairs that would go to there too. So
18: well, here in our state, we would like people to donate to our Columbus Charities, which is our state council's charitable arm where we would be able to purchase those wheelchairs.
13: On behalf for KC Help, right?
18: Yes.
13: So is there any other help that you need or the Vietnamese community needs from the Knights Columbus?
18: At this point, our local community here, we need to reach out more. There's a lot of opportunities, a lot of members in those parishes that are not Knights. And if they know what we do, I think there is a lot of opportunities for new members to be joining our order.
14: All right. So if there was anybody that was interested in perhaps participating in this program, the one that you're helping to organize now, is it possible for them to participate in this program? And then if it is, then who would they contact for more info or information?
18: Well, absolutely. They could contact me. I would be more than happy to have a few more members coming along on the delegation. Of course, we don't have a budget to pay for everyone's travel and lodging. Like I said, we are doing that ourselves. But it will be worth it to go and be part of the distribution.
14: And how should they contact you, Dang?
18: Well, come to our state website, and you'll just find me in the Contact Us. 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
13: Mm-hmm. That website is KOFC-WA.org, and you'll actually see a number of our state officers have articles every month that will scroll by, and you can see Dang's picture and his contact information all available there.
14: Yeah.
13: So Dang, we've talked about the funding and the mission and all of that, but I think the big question is, when are you going?
18: That is a big question. Actually, as soon as the wheelchairs have been made and manufactured, they will be shipped to Vietnam. And at that point, Caritas Vietnam will contact me, and they will let us know. At this point, we know that it will be sometime in late September and early October.
13: Okay.
14: Oh, very good.
13: Very good. So as we close up, Dang, I think I can maybe speak on behalf of Greg. We think this is just a wonderful and an awesome program.
14: Absolutely, yeah.
13: That is going to be wonderfully beneficial to those folks. And on behalf of the Knights Columbus in the state of Washington, we offer our prayers for you and for the mission as you go over there. And I would ask that Knights, reach into your pocket, pull out your rosary, and say a rosary for Dang and his wheelchair mission, because it's going to be a lot of effort for them.
14: That's right. And I just want to offer my personal thanks to you, Dang. You know, you did this on your own volition and desire, and at the same time that you were the state warden, and so you had a number of responsibilities, and you took this additionally on as a personal commitment. So thank you. You're doing God's work. And it'll pay off tremendously.
18: It was my pleasure. I feel blessed to be able to have this opportunity to go. And like I said, this is why we are Knights. We are out there to put our faith into action.
13: Wonderful. Well, on behalf of Dang Nguyen, our state advocate, and Greg Mahoney, our immediate past state deputy,
14: yep.
13: This is Tim Dunn. I'm still the Washington State Council Communications Director, and you've been listening to Knights in Action.
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24: This is Sister Maria Cattery of the Sisters of Life. 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Amen. 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
25: Welcome to the Catholic Cafe, where Catholic truth is served fresh daily. We've made you a reservation in the luxurious corner booth, so come on in and see what's on the menu today. Now, here's your host, Deacon Jeff Drzemski.
26: My country, tis of thee, sweet land of liberty, of the icing.
27: That's perfect with that shirt. Look at that.
26: Yeah, I'm wearing the, I'm looking.
27: I need my shades on.
26: Yeah, it's a bright shirt.
27: It's kind of a Hawaiian.
26: I love my country.
27: Patriot.
26: Hello, everybody. This is the first time I haven't started with greetings and welcome to the Catholic Cafe. I'm Deacon Jeff. And it's like, this is the Catholic Cafe, by the way, and I'm sitting here with my good friends, the band's back together, with Ziggy Rodriguez.
28: That's me.
26: And I've got Venerable Tom Dorian here.
28: Hello.
26: and we, fresh off of July 4th celebration, America's 250th birthday.
27: It's kind of still going on, isn't it?
26: Yeah, and you know what? We can celebrate this whole year. We have a lot to celebrate. And we thought that, how can we not talk about such a, I don't even know, what is it called? The sesquicentennial?
27: Yes.
26: Which it is going to, with 250 years.
27: And Ziggy's not old enough to remember the bicentennial celebrations.
26: You know, we have bison here in Memphis. I don't know if that has anything to do with that. Yeah. I guess they've been here for 100 years.
27: Yeah.
26: Yeah, you know, he doesn't, because we
27: you
26: went
27: remember
26: through
27: those?
26: We went through the 1976.
27: Yeah.
26: And it was 200 years, and that was a big deal.
27: Huge.
26: Big deal back then, and now here we are 50 years later, and we got this wonderful celebration of our nation. And I am so happy to be American. I'm so blessed to be an American. But that doesn't come, like, free of charge. There are costs to be paid. That I recognize as well, you know, whether it's in terms of the memories of those who fought that we might have a free nation, and all the people that have invested and done the right thing and built up this the greatest nation on earth, and really essentially one nation under God. There was a lot of blood, sweat, and tears in making this nation. I'm very, very proud to say that, you know, the good kind of pride.
27: Oh yeah.
26: In saying that I'm an American, and I appreciate everyone who did that. And at the same time, there's also some aspects that's like, man, we got some issues we got to deal with.
27: Mm-hmm.
26: You know, we got issues in the family. We got to talk about those issues. So it's like I do want to talk about, you know, what your views on America are. I think of the three of us, two of us really love America. I'm just teasing. Why did you think it was going to be you, Ziggy? Because I know.
0: Well, we all know that Tom bleeds red, white, and blue. Now, technically, he's getting that checked out by a doctor, because that could be a serious condition.
26: That could be a condition.
0: But it still looks pretty patriotic when he gets the paper cut.
26: Yeah, exactly.
27: Right. Yep.
26: So we at the Catholic Cafe, we've got the red, white, and blue. It's white icing with the red and blue sprinkles on the donuts. So that's our special,
27: perfect.
26: You know, this was in cinnamon oil, you know, donuts.
27: Yeah.
26: So that's all exciting. Now, what did y'all do for the 4th? Did you have a good 4th of July?
27: So, we went to this party on the 3rd that was outstanding.
26: Yeah.
27: I can't remember where that was. But I also went to a fireworks show. This is a show that my wife's cousin puts together. And so it's just a family thing. But it's about 30 minutes long. It's set to music.
26: Okay.
27: And it's
26: over
27: a lake.
26: They do it real.
27: It's for a neighborhood.
26: Isn't
27: that
26: awesome?
27: It's insane. It's absolutely. He's got a trailer full of fireworks.
26: Well, that sounds like a lot of fun. That's a lot to celebrate.
27: Yeah.
26: Though.
27: Oh, yeah.
26: It's a lot. It's a lot to celebrate. So, you know, where are we as a nation? I don't know if we have a show long enough to talk about all the great things that this nation affords us, but then also about all of the, I'll just say the precious cargo, the all the goodness of this nation that we stand to lose if certain people get their way.
27: Yeah.
26: You know, it's hard for me to fathom. Maybe because I'm the old guy in the room, I don't know. But at the end of the day, it's hard for me to believe that there's people that are, like, unhappy with America, that don't like America. And I'm seeing increasing numbers that are telling me that there's some, not just younger folks, but there's certain folks that have always voted a certain way or thought a certain way that are really, really unhappy with America.
0: Well, although I do think it's important to bring up, during the World Cup, we've had a lot of people, especially from Europe, who are going on social media saying, we've heard all this negative stuff about America. All of these years. And they absolutely love America. And the thing that they're discovering, though, I think is they're discovering small-town America. They're discovering the hospitality, the close-knit aspect of community, the history of some of these small towns, mm-hmm. even though we're a young nation.
26: They're traveling from
0: Europe.
26: State to state with no papers.
0: Yeah.
26: They really are discovering that you can go anywhere in the country you want.
0: Yeah, and the fact that all these different states are so different from each other as well. It's for them, it's like traveling through different countries in a way.
26: And most importantly, they're discovering Old Country Buffet. Have you seen that guy? So this guy gets on there and he's talking about, he's like got a British accent, and he's like, they're bringing me these drinks, and they won't stop, and they keep filling it up, and the lady comes, and she fills it up again, and then she fills it up again, and I'm like going, I only got one drink, but I've had like 14 now. And then he goes on and says, and then I'm getting ready to leave. Would you like one to go? And so I'm leaving the place with a drink in my car, and I'm drinking it on the way home, and I paid for one drink. You know, and it's like just marveling, and then like they're going through the, like buffet lines, and they're going like, wait, all of that? That's my plate? That's it? Now, a lot of people think like, oh, you big fat Americans, and you're doing, you know, you're eat yourself into oblivion and whatever, all these excesses. And I think they say, some people may say things like that from afar, mm-hmm. but when they get here, this is the land of plenty.
27: Oh, yeah.
26: I mean, and they start to realize, wow, this is really good, and not just the food.
0: But we do know how to eat well.
26: We know how to eat well, and maybe we eat too much. I get all that, but at the end of the day,
27: I think the one drawback to them coming over here was us running out of beer. How does Boston run out of beer?
26: Yeah. Well, apparently
27: that's sinful.
26: Well, apparently there are some heavy drinkers that came over.
27: Yeah, it's embarrassing, you know, though. You don't do that.
26: But some of those heavy drinkers came over on the Mayflower too. So it's like, you know, we've had them here for a while.
2: That's right.
26: And you're right. So it's just, I really have enjoyed seeing all that anecdotal stuff that shows how people love this country and how people who are not Americans are going like, we've been told

0: Good to have you with us here. Welcome to Take Two with Jerry and Debbie. And normally you're the stars of the show, but this is a pre-recorded broadcast, so we are not taking your calls today, but we know you're going to enjoy the conversation because we still all have America's 250th birthday on our minds and on our hearts. And we've got a very special guest joining us who has been with us before. It is Bishop Joseph Coffey. He is auxiliary bishop for the Archdiocese for the Military Services. Bishop Coffey was ordained a priest in 1996 for the Archdiocese of Philadelphia, but while he was still in the seminary, he was given permission by Cardinal Bevilacqua to enter the U.S. Navy Chaplain Candidate Program, and he stayed in the Navy Reserve for the next 9 years, and not long after that was assigned as auxiliary bishop for the Archdiocese for the Military Services. We're going to talk about faith in the military and patriotism, and we'll get into the U.S. Bishop's recent consecration of our nation to the Sacred Heart and so much more. Bishop Coffey, welcome. Good to have you back on the show.
1: Oh, thank you very, very much. It's always great to be with you. Thank you for inviting me.
0: Yeah, great to have you back.
2: Yeah, we love when you visit us on Take Two, because every few weeks we get at least one or two emails that come in saying, when are you going to have that nice bishop back again?
1: I paid you to say that, right?
2: And we always say, yeah, you must mean Bishop Coffey. He'll be back. But Bishop, Jerry was mentioning as he was introducing you about, we're all talking about what's happening, with all the celebrations that have started actually months ago for the 250th mm-hmm. year of our nation, and going into the weekend and continuing all through the rest of the summer, there's going to be celebrations across the country. And you were at one particular event that was huge, and that was when our bishops recently consecrated the United States to the Sacred Heart of Jesus. And you were part of that beautiful ceremony at the Basilica of Mary, Queen of the Universe in Orlando, where Jerry is. That's the diocese that he comes from, and it is so wonderful that you were there. I tried to pick out, I saw it on the EWTN coverage, and I was trying to see if I could recognize, the back of all your heads, and it was a little difficult to do, but I thought I saw Jerry, but I guess I didn't. He was over to the left more of the basilica. But
1: Jerry was looking for the camera.
0: avoid it.
2: But can you describe the experience from your perspective? Because, what was it like?
1: Well, sure, but first I'd just like to say that I can remember the bicentennial. 1976, that was when we celebrated 200 years, and I was at the Jersey Shore as a dishwasher, and I just remember thinking to myself, this is a really big deal. And now 50 years later, we're having the 250th, which is very exciting. But down in Orlando just 2 weeks ago now for our annual, the bishops have meetings twice a year. In the spring, they rotate between Orlando and San Diego, and in the fall, they're always in Baltimore. So this year, we were in Orlando. And as you said, the bishops of the United States consecrated our whole country to the Sacred Heart of Jesus. And I just remember before the Mass started thinking to myself, this is a huge deal. This is really, really exciting. And I was thrilled and honored to be part of that, because I knew how special that was to have all the bishops of the United States with our Archbishop Coakley, who's the president of the USCCB. He was the main celebrant, but we were all celebrating that magnificent basilica in Orlando. And just when we got to pray that prayer all together as bishops, consecrating our beloved United States to the Sacred Heart of Jesus in the month of June, I mean, that truly was very, very special. And I was aware of how special it was as I was participating in it, and I was so grateful that EWTN was able to cover it.
0: Yeah. No, it was a great blessing, a great gift to people around the world who were able to tune in for that. And people may not know, I forgot to mention it in introducing you, Bishop Coffey, is that you and I were second theology classmates at St. Charles Borromeo Seminary in Philadelphia. So
1: That's
0: we know
1: right.
0: each other. I know you more as Joko than as Bishop Joseph Coffey. And I just wanted to say that, at the hotel where the bishops were staying, the Orlando Seminarians had some responsibilities during the week that you all were there. And I remember I ordered Uber Eats one night and walked out of the hotel to pick to get that from the car, and who I run into is coming right for me is you. So
1: yeah.
0: That was a real special gift.
1: Jerry, it was really great. It's always great to see you because we have such great memories of our time in seminary together, and I always tell people that you were a great basketball player. You were kind of like Larry Bird, very cerebral, and you were a great passer, you knew the game, great basketball IQ, so... Great memories of playing ball with you, Jerry. It'll be good to play with you again someday.
0: Oh, my goodness, Bishop Coffey. I think my playing days, I know.
1: Or how about we just play checkers or something like
0: yeah,
1: that?
0: Yeah, yeah, yeah. Or just, you know, like wheelchair safer. Basketball. But, yeah, I mean, I mentioned, you know, we were all present at the consecration as well. And, of course, our bishop, Bishop John Noonan, consecrated our diocese the following night at our cathedral. But, again, just being there. And, you know, we got a couple minutes before the break, so maybe if we can get started on this thought, maybe carry it over. But, Bishop Coffey, you know, I'm just thinking a consecration like this, we've been seeing, I think, good signs of faith and a renewal, especially among young people and even especially among young men. But, you know, a consecration to the Sacred Heart can only, I think, bring great graces and help us to realize good things going forward in our nation because of this, because now we are consecrated to our Lord's Sacred Heart.
1: Oh, I couldn't agree more, and things clearly are. A lot of exciting things happening. I mean, we're getting reports all over the world this past Easter about the large number of people coming into the faith in many, many dioceses, and it's really something quite extraordinary to witness, and I know EWTN's been covering it, where they're showing masses, for example, in Manhattan, downtown Manhattan, where the churches are just overflowing with 20-somethings going to mass.
0: Yeah.
1: And it's really exciting. So something's definitely happening in the world right now and in our country. And I think this consecration of the Sacred Heart will only increase those things. And it's very exciting to be part of it and to witness it. I know a lot of young people are witnessing it. And they're talking about it. They're talking to me about it. I'm sure they're talking to you about it on your show.
0: Right.
1: So we really are in the midst of something very exciting happening in our country right now.
0: Yeah. Well, hang on, Bishop Coffey. We're going to get back to our conversation in a moment. This is Take Two with Jerry and Debbie on EWTN Radio. We're inviting you to sit back, relax, enjoy the conversation. It is a taped broadcast, but we like to bring you new content. So it's a brand new show. Bishop Joseph Coffey, Auxiliary Bishop for the Archdiocese for the Military Services. We're going to talk faith and patriotism and chaplaincy in the military and so much more when we come back. So stay with us.
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2: So glad you joined us, and this is a pre-recorded broadcast of Take Two with Jerry and Debbie, and we are speaking with our dear friend and Take Two family member, Bishop Joseph Coffey of the Archdiocese for the Military Services, and we're so grateful to him. He made time for us. He's super busy bishop. Lots of people like him. We love him, and we're talking all about the consecration to the Sacred Heart of Jesus, the 200 150 years that our nation has been going strong, all the people that now show an interest in coming into the church because of the promptings of the Holy Spirit, and so many beautiful ways that people are looking at Holy Mother Church again. But Bishop, added to that, are you seeing an increased, a noticeable interest in young men and women coming into the military too?
1: Oh, definitely. I get a chance to talk to the priest chaplains who are in our military. They're all endorsed by our military archbishop. That's Archbishop Timothy Broglio, his headquarters in Washington, D.C. And he endorses all the priest chaplains for the Army, the Navy, the Air Force chaplaincy, and the VA hospital chaplaincy. And so whenever I get together with those priests, they're telling me about all the interest that they have on bases and the base chapels when they're out at sea on ships. An increase of people attending mass. So it's really exciting that it's also part of the military as well as our society in general. So yeah, it's fun to be part of it and be witness to it.
0: Yeah, I have a lot of experience, Bishop Coffey, with military chaplains. My brother Joe was a 24 year career Navy man, and brother-in-law Larry was a career Marine. And so I spent a lot of time over the years when I would visit them, and I got to know so many military chaplains and just people of great faith on the military bases. Talk a little bit about maybe what makes you ministry unique for a chaplain in the military as opposed to, say, in a parish setting, what we would normally experience.
1: Yeah, we really like to say it's like a call within a call. The first call is always to the priesthood. But then there's certain ministries in the priesthood that are specialized, like a chaplain in a hospital, for example, or a missionary, or even a teacher. These are all different kinds of mission, fields in the ministry. But one of them would be military chaplaincy, and it's actually been around since the days of our country's founding. Our first president, George Washington, he commissioned the first chaplains for the Continental Army, so it goes back that far into our nation's history, and the first chaplains on Navy ships were also teachers. They were well educated. They had been to a seminary, which is graduate school, post college, and so they would actually teach classes to the midshipmen. So they not only were they providing for the spiritual needs, they were also teaching some courses as well. But primarily, they're there for spiritual reasons. So they Navy chaplains are able to say mass and hear confession and have funerals and weddings and baptisms, all the things that a parish priest would be able to do. But we also get to do it out at sea, like on an aircraft carrier. I had 3 carrier tours among my 20 years on active duty in the Navy chaplaincy, and I also had 3 tours with the Marines. So I'd be out in the field with the Marines in the pouring rain and the mud and, going through all the hardships the Marines were going through. And then when the training was over, we'd have a little free time. We'd say, all right, let's have mass. So I'd have my mass kit, and I'd set up my mass in like a box or a Jeep hood or a rock. It didn't matter where. Anywhere where I was, I could have mass. So you get that real flexibility that the parish normally wouldn't have. So it's really a great calling to be a Navy chaplain or an Army chaplain or an Air Force chaplain. And I was very, very blessed that my 3 bishops in Philadelphia, Cardinal Bevilacqua, Regali, and Chaput, all allowed me to do it, because a lot of priests would love to do it, but their bishops can't spare them. Mm-hmm. So that's why we always have to be praying for more vocations to not only the priesthood, but also to the military chaplaincy. But I feel very blessed that I was able to do it for 20 years on active duty.
2: Wow. Bishop Coffey, we say this all the time, but we have brand new listeners that tune in to Take Two, especially for some reason this year. We have listeners from all parts of the country that we really haven't heard from in 11 years. So it's kind of exciting. The family is growing, Bishop. So that's beautiful. And you have such a joy about you, and you have been so involved with the Archdiocese for the military services. Just for our brand new listeners, Bishop, just so they can get to know you better and they can love you the way we love you and appreciate you, where is that joy coming from? I know you're going to say your family, because you have a wonderful family, but where does that joy come from?
1: My mom.
2: Oh, yeah.
1: Well, it's so funny. We have a funny story, but my brother Tom is a year older than I am. He's the nicest guy in the world. When he was a little kid, he wasn't always so cheerful, but he'd come down in the morning, he'd have like a scowl and say, Mom's like, back upstairs, Tommy. Come back downstairs with a smile on your face. So that's kind of how we were raised, which is kind of funny. But I always try to be positive and cheerful, because I think that's just a good way to try to live. Especially with I'm in the business of evangelization, telling people about our Lord and our Blessed Mother and the angels and saints. So I just think it's good to be cheerful and to be positive. So that's kind of how, I try to live life, and that's kind of how I've just been able to really be for many years. I guess, Jerry, you knew me back in seminary. I hope I was cheerful in seminary, too.
0: You were, but, absolutely.
1: But I just feel like that's kind of like my personality anyway. And I do feel blessed. I really do. And I always feel grateful for my faith and friends like Jerry and Debbie and, all my friends in the military and back in Philadelphia. So I really do feel blessed, and I do feel like serving the Lord as a priest and as a Navy chaplain has given me tremendous joy for all these many years now, and I just try to share that with people that I know and love.
0: Take Two with Jerry and Debbie, a pre-recorded broadcast today, still basking in the glow of America's 250th birthday. We hope that you are as well. And our guest today is Bishop Joseph Coffey. He is an auxiliary bishop in the Archdiocese for the Military Services. And Your Excellency, you talked about how kind of the unique circumstances in which a priest ministers in the military. You said, it could be out of the field, it could be on an aircraft carrier, it could be anywhere. You've got, a priest in a mass kit, you've got mass. But as far as, recruiting or, encouraging vocations, does the military archdiocese, do you see vocations come from the enlisted men, or is this really more from like men who are in seminaries for dioceses who, like you did, also get the permission to spend time with the military?
1: Well, Jerry, that's a great question. We have a variety of sources for our priests. The military archdiocese does not have any priests of their own. All of our priests come from either a diocese or a religious order, like the Jesuits and Franciscans and Augustinians and Oblates. So a priest who's serving as a chaplain in the military is really on loan to the military for X number of years. So it could be 3 years, 5, 10, or even 20 in my case. But it's always up to the local bishop or the religious superior. And Archbishop Broglio is very fond of saying that many, many vocations come from the military. So every year, like CARA, the Center for Applied Research in Georgetown, they do all kinds of surveys, and they identify many priests as having some kind of a military background, whether their parents or grandparents or aunts or uncles served in the military or they served themselves. So sometimes the priests come right from the military. Other times it's from a family member, but it is great to have that background in the military, because I think the people who serve in the military understand service. Mm-hmm. People join as volunteers. No one's drafted. They haven't been drafted since Vietnam time. So people who serve in the military want to be of service to others, and that's what Jesus said. He came to be served, not to be served. Mm-hmm. So I think there's that natural relationship between the military and the priesthood that in both cases people want to serve.
0: Talk about the servicemen and women, and their hunger for spiritual things, their hunger for mass, for the sacraments, and yet they sometimes they can't just pop into their local parish on a weekday, like most of us can, go to weekday mass, go 7 days a week if we want, confession whenever we want, the other sacraments. Sometimes it's very restricted for them. So talk about how much they hunger for that and the appreciation that they have when it is available to them.
1: Right. Well, I served, two of my tours were at basic training. One was with the basic training for the Coast Guard in Cape May, New Jersey. And the other was with the Marine Corps in San Diego, MCRD Marine Corps Recruit Depot. And when you're in your boot camp, you surely have a captive audience because they're there for their basic training. So you get virtually 100% participation at all the masses, which is wonderful. And it's 1 hour a week where no one's yelling at them in boot camp. So I think they really enjoy boot camp. Not boot camp necessarily, but they enjoy going to mass during boot camp. Mm-hmm. But I always say to the recruits who are about to become airmen and seamen and Marines and Coasties that they need to take advantage of the opportunities when they arise to go to mass when they're out in the field or on a ship or on a base, because there's a shortage of priests in the military, unfortunately, and sometimes when I was in Afghanistan, I would show up at a what we called a FOB, a forward operating base, and someone would say to me, "Oh, Father, it's been months since we've had a priest." So they really did a long for the Eucharist. They long to receive Jesus in the Blessed Sacrament. But if there's no priest that has Mass for them, they're not able to receive. So that's certainly not their fault. It wouldn't be a sin, of course, because it's not their fault. So I always encourage them to take advantage of when they're on base, in garrison, or at the chapel. There's Mass almost every day, and certainly on Sundays. So they can take advantage of going to Mass when the priest is available. And then when they're out in the field, hopefully there will be a priest that will come soon enough that can have Mass for them. Like sometimes we would have Mass for the Army or the Air Force, because sometimes we need to be shared to other branches of service, and we do that very willingly and happily. It's just a question of getting to these various camps and places around the world where the military is stationed.
2: Mm. We're having an amazing discussion with our dear friend, Bishop Joseph Coffey of the Archdiocese for the Military Services, and we're going to continue this wonderful pre-recorded broadcast talking about the military, our nation. We're going to be talking about history, all sorts of things. But and if it's okay with you, Bishop, I would love to just switch gears real quickly, because I think I might have shared this with you, or I think you might have even been praying for me. I recently got back from France, and we went to Normandy. And
1: wow. Beautiful.
2: Oh, it was amazing.
1: Yeah.
2: Oh, it was incredible. And then of course, when we got home, it still stayed with us so much. It left such a deep impact on us that we had to watch every movie you could imagine about it.
1: Oh, how about that American Cemetery? Isn't it amazing?
2: Yeah. Oh, yeah.
1: Just so moving.
2: Yeah, and they did a service there for America there. It was so beautiful, and it was incredible. But speaking about that, about history in general, I mean, everybody wants to look ahead, right? Like, where are we going for the next 250 years? Where are we going with our military? Where are we going as a country? Where are we going as a church? Maybe you could think about this a little bit, because we are going to hit the pause button in a couple minutes, or maybe we can all continue and have a little bit more of a deeper discussion on this. But, what are your kind of hopes and dreams going forward? Obviously we're all not going to live 250 years, the three of us, but for the next 250 years, what are your hopes and dreams for all of these elements for our country?
1: Well, I hope that we never, ever take for granted our founding and freedom. And we were founded as a country that wanted our freedom. And God has always been with him from the very beginning, has been part of that founding. So the founding fathers, they weren't all Catholic, obviously, and some of them had a different view of God than we did. But they're certainly mentioned in the Declaration of Independence, all men are created by God with certain inalienable rights, life, mm-hmm. liberty, and the pursuit of happiness, for example. So even in our Declaration of Independence, we mention God. So I hope and pray that our country never, ever loses our appreciation for we're founded and created in God's image and likeness, and we are his people, and we give him honor and glory, and the military is a way to serve our country, and I just think it's very, very wonderful that since our founding days, as I mentioned, we have had chaplains who have provided religious services for our military. We have many different denominations represented in the chaplain corps, so people of many different faiths can worship in the way that they'd like to worship. And it's a very big part of our country, and we can never lose sight of that. And we can't take it for granted. We have to fight for that. So I hope that that's part of our future as well, that we continue to teach the next generations the importance of faith, and the importance of God in our country's founding, and the importance of thanking God for all of our many, many blessings as a nation.
7: Yeah.
0: Well, we're gonna continue our conversation with Bishop Joseph Coffey right after a short pause. It's coming up here on Take Two with Jerry and Debbie. Not taking your live calls today, but we do hope and pray, and really we believe that you are gaining a lot from this conversation, because it's giving us an inside look at life in the military, the Archdiocese for the Military Services, our young men and women who sign up to serve in the military. They preserve our freedoms and do so much. We need to be really grateful for them. And Bishop Coffey, when we come back, you know, I'd like your thoughts on that very, very topic, you know, that very idea. You know, do our military men and women, do they feel, you know, supported, appreciated, you know, loved, prayed for, things like that. We can maybe talk about that when we come back. And we're going to get into other things as well. We'll talk about patriotism in general, what your experience of the faith life of those who serve in our nation's military, and more. So stay with us here on Take Two with Jerry and Debbie on EWTN Radio. And our thanks to our producer, Michael McCall, always doing a great job helping to put this special taped broadcast together for us here. 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We'll be right back.

0: Christ is the answer with Father John Ricardo.
1: You know, maybe we need to ask ourselves, do we really know Jesus? Maybe another way to ask that would be, how familiar are you with the Gospels? When I was living in D.C., I was on the plane taking a late flight home, sitting next to a young girl. She was probably 16, 17. I had my collar on, and we got talking, and she said somehow in the course of the conversation, she acknowledged that she was running away from home and was in the midst of an awful lot of difficulties that were going on. Her story seemed to be remarkably akin to the story of the prodigal son, which we just heard this past Sunday at Mass, huh? And so I started to speak a little bit about that with her. And I said, you sound a little bit like the younger son in the story of the prodigal son. And she looked at me like I was from Mars. And I said, are you not familiar with the story of the prodigal son? And she says, no, never heard it. And I just looked at her, I says, oh my goodness, are you in for a wonderful evening?
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8: Well, thank you so much for staying with us on Take Two with Jerry and Debbie on this pre-recorded brand new broadcast with our wonderful friend Bishop Joseph Coffey. I keep saying that because when you get to meet him or hear him on the radio, you're going to fall in love with him too. And so we want to make sure he remembers who his original friends are. But Jerry, you have a follow-up question about feeling appreciated. I just want to make sure that Bishop feels appreciated by us.
9: Very much so. Thank you. Mm-hmm.
10: Good, good. We're so glad, so happy. Thankfully, you took out the time, Bishop Coffey, to be with us again today. We know you've got a lot on your plate. In fact, we'll hopefully get into a little bit, to learn kind of what your own personal ministry entails as auxiliary bishop. But following along the lines of what I was getting into right before that short break there, I hope and pray with all my heart that our servicemen and women and you who are chaplains and serve the people of God in the military feel the love of the, not only the people of God, but the people of this country, and feel supported and appreciated. There have been times, as we know, in this country where, servicemen and women were maybe not so much appreciated, and I don't think that was necessarily fair. But at this time in history, is our military, do you feel the support and the appreciation of the people of our country?
9: Oh, definitely. As you mentioned, there was a time in our history where the servicemen and men and women were not really appreciated, which is very, very unfortunate, because many of the times they were drafted and they were told by the government to go serve, and maybe they didn't even want to, but they did anyway, and they came home and were not treated well, unfortunately. But thankfully, that has changed dramatically in the last many, many years now. I served 20 years on active duty in uniform, and many times I'd walk through an airport in my dress blue uniform on my way somewhere, and people would oftentimes say to me, thank you for your service. So I heard that many, many times. I know I say that to many servicemen and women I see in the airport. So I really do believe our country is much, much better about showing appreciation for our military. And I want the military members to know how wonderful it is to serve. I often tell the story of John Paul II, St. John Paul, our wonderful Pope, that he called military service an honorable profession, mm-hmm. because he grew up in Poland during World War II, where it was against the law to be in the seminary. He had to go in secret, in hiding. And so he gave the credit to our country and the Allies for coming to the aid of the whole world against Nazi tyranny. So I want them to know that it's an honorable profession, and I hope that they do feel that our country really does support them and really does appreciate the service that they give. And they are volunteers. We always have to remember that. They're volunteering. And we always pray for peace. I always mention that, too. General Douglas MacArthur said, no one hates war more than a soldier. So we have to have a strong military for our defense to deter war. But we always want to pray for peace because that's very, very important. And so I know our listeners always want to join me in those prayers for peace, especially in today's world. It's got some real troubled spots around the world where we got to continue to pray for peace.
8: Yeah. You mentioned World War II and Pope John Paul, but I wanted to just, before I forget about this, because it's so important, my husband Marty and I recently just saw the new movie with Brendan Fraser that came out, Pressure. It just came out the 72 hours before D-Day, you know, where they talk about how the meteorologists were the ones that helped.
9: Yeah, I heard about that, but I haven't seen it yet.
8: Oh, it's amazing. It's amazing. I don't know if you've seen it yet, Jerry. It's called Pressure. And you knew, it's going back to what you said, Jerry, when you asked Bishop the question, you know, do they feel appreciated? When you see this movie and you see what those young men had to go through to prepare emotionally, psychologically, to, you know, land and storm those beaches and, you know, push the Germans back and really just, you know, represent our country in such a beautiful way so many of them knew they were going to give their lives that day. Boy, after watching Pressure, I felt like, and my husband felt the same way, Bishop and Jerry, right after the movie, we felt like the next time we saw somebody with a military cap that they were a veteran, we were going to go up and hug them because it was like, wow, what they did. So this movie did a really good job depicting that. And it does, I think when we have movies like that, and you know, movies make an impact on people, right? They say that.
9: Yes, they do. Yes, they do.
8: And so if we have more movies like that, people will start to build that appreciation, Jerry, because you're right. I mean, we look at Vietnam, we look at so many other conflicts in our history when military was involved. A lot of people didn't even understand the details of it, so they didn't appreciate who served in the military, and that's very unfortunate. So Jerry, just a little plug for this new movie that came out.
10: Good. Yeah, no, I have not seen it, but you've certainly got my interest up.
8: Mm-hmm. Yeah, it's amazing. And you know what else is cool, too? The civilians, you know, the meteorologists were active in all of these strategic, efforts to preserve our freedoms. And I think that's beautiful. I love when, you know, Bishop, I come from a big military family, and I love when civilians are also very active in supporting the military efforts. I think all of that cooperation is so good for us to see, because it allows us as the laity, when we're trying to just have our normal lives, trying to cooperate with people at the parish level, you know, how to really work with each other, right?
9: Yes, definitely. And you mentioned World War II. World War II has been over for 80 years now, so the youngest World War II veterans are now around 96, 97, 98 years old. And they're not going to be around that much longer, really. So everybody who knows a World War II veteran, please, please tell them thank you very much for serving our country and make them feel really special, because they were the greatest generation. They never talk about it hardly ever.
10: Yeah.
9: Unless you ask them. So they never want to toot their own horn. They just want to get home and back to their families. But they were so brave. I had an uncle who served with Patton in the Battle of the Bulge. And I never asked him about it. And I wish that I had. I didn't take that opportunity. He never talked about it. I didn't want to bother him. But now I wish I had, because he probably would have shared some stories if I had asked him. So it makes it where we tell our veterans how much we love them and thank them.
10: Mm-hmm. Well, and Bishop Coffey, you mentioned these surviving military people from World War II and how grateful we should be if we, you know, encounter one of them. And you could just imagine what they've carried their entire lives, knowing they survived and, you know, so many others did not. And, you know, speaking of D-Day and all of that, I mean, this movie, I guess, since I have not seen it, Deb, you described it, but I can just imagine these young men who know that, you know, within 72 hours from that time, you know, that time frame of the movie, you know, they're probably going to die, you know.
8: Yeah.
10: And just Bishop Coffey, a word real quickly about, you know, the service men and some service women as well, you know, have paid the ultimate price for our country, and we should never, ever lose sight of that.
8: That's right.
9: Yes, we especially remember them on Memorial Day, obviously, but on Veterans Day, we thank all of our veterans who are serving, and really every day. I mean, many towns in America have flags, which is wonderful, to display the flag proudly. So we have to be very, very proud of our veterans. I have the great opportunity. I have the best job in the whole world. As the auxiliary bishop for the military, I get to go around the country visiting all of our veterans' hospitals. We have over 150 of them. And I talk with our priest chaplains who work there, and I meet with our veterans, and I get to thank them almost on a daily basis for their service. And so I am very blessed.

0: because God had a plan for you. God wasn't ready for you yet, so that's why you survived. So I always tell them that God's timing is not our timing, but if they survived, that means God had a plan for them, and they need to continue to work hard and do whatever they can with the time that they have, and that's true for all of us. All our days are limited. Someday will be our last, so we have to take each day with great gratitude and do the best job we can to share our faith and love our faith and just love our country, and we're so blessed to live here.
1: Wow. You got me tearing up, and actually you really got me starting to get very emotional when you shared, you know, how old the soldiers are now from World War II, being in their, you know, 90s, their mid-90s. And, you know, having just got back from Normandy, I'll tell you, when you walk that cemetery and you just keep walking and walking, you see all those crosses. And then, you know, every 200 crosses, you'll see the Star of David. So it was somebody that was Jewish that was fighting.
0: Yep.
1: And I was just, and part of my extended family is Jewish. And so it was so emotional. And then to think that, Jerry, you're so spot on, the emotional, you know, kind of struggle that these young men, and some of them didn't even know how to properly use a gun, and they knew they were going to give their lives trying to push back the German army. I mean, I can't even imagine what those young boys felt. And then we forget sometimes the families that had to let those young men, those young boys go into this brutal, combat and conflict. I mean, yeah, it definitely, I feel, you know, honestly, Bishop, after coming back from visiting Normandy, like I said, my husband and I, it impacted us so much. We actually contacted a friend of ours who is part of the Veterans Hospital, and we actually offered some help with a project that they're doing, because I just wanted to be around the veterans. So you are so blessed that you get to be in their presence on a regular basis, because these are really true heroes.
0: Yeah, and remember, some of these guys, they lied about their age. They
1: were serving at
0: 15, 16, 17 years old. They were big, big, strong kids, and they didn't ask too many questions back then. Can you imagine leaving high school to serve in your country and go fight in a foreign country? I mean, these guys were incredibly brave.
1: Yeah.
0: So,
2: no,
0: I don't know if I would have been that brave.
2: No, I was just going to say, Bishop, I remember when I had to register for the draft, you know, when I turned 18. And I remember going down in my small little town and doing that. And I knew there wasn't a draft at the time, but in the back of my mind was, oh, my goodness, you know, I mean, this there could be a draft, you know, any time, and I could be called up, and who knows, you know, what that would ultimately lead to. So,
0: I remember that also, because I honestly believe it was 1978 was the first year they started having people register for the draft when they were 18, which was 1978. For me, and so I remember that, and are they still doing that when they turn 18 in our country? I don't even know.
2: Yeah, I'm not even sure if they are as well, but wow, what a conversation we're having with Bishop Joseph Coffey.
1: Powerful.
2: He is Auxiliary Bishop for the Archdiocese for the Military Services, and we're talking about a lot of things here. You know, we've really kind of alluded to this a lot, Your Excellency, but talk a little about, you know, patriotism and how it's often not well understood. You know, it's actually closely related to one of the virtues, and that is piety.
0: Yes, that's so important. I think it's really important that we actually teach young people to be proud of our country. I mean, we're not saying that we're perfect, because nobody except God is perfect. So sometimes we've made mistakes as people, and we can ask for forgiveness, but we have to always remember to be very, very proud of our country and proud of our flag, and display the flag when we're at a ball game and we stand for the national anthem, we put our hand over our heart. That's a sign of respect. We take our ball cap off. It's a sign of respect. So I hope that we always teach our children that, and then, you know, teach the next generation, because I think what Ronald Reagan says, we're one generation away from not having this freedom, so we can never, ever take it for granted. So, yes, Jerry, thank you for mentioning patriotism. I mean, the 4th of July is coming up, our 250th anniversary as a nation with the Declaration of Independence, so we are going

0: We are celebrating the 4th of July in a big way, and we are so proud of our country and grateful for the many, many, many blessings that we have.
1: Mm. Don't forget at the end of this broadcast, Bishop, you'll have to give us a blessing for all of us that are listening, the Take Two family, you know, on this beautiful time of this milestone of 250 years for our nation. I mean, we always love when our bishops can give some of those powerful blessings that you always are so good at doing. So don't forget that. But I just wanted to follow up on what you said about pride, because, you know, Bishop, sometimes people get, especially Catholics, they shy away from, you know, being proud, you know, having pride, really hometown pride or anything. They shy away from it. They're like, oh, no, there are things wrong. And, you know, and until it's perfect, I'm not going to be proud to be, you know, an American, or I'm not going to be proud to be Catholic, you know, until everything is cleaned up in the Catholic Church. It is such a distorted way to think, because, you know, this world is not perfect at all. Otherwise, it would be heaven. So it's kind of crazy in a way. And I don't mean to be disrespectful to the people that say it, but kind of look at really the whole entire history of things before you make that statement. Because when you throw everything out, you know, the baby out with the bathwater, as they say, it doesn't help us go forward in a positive, you know, a joy-filled way and a grace-filled way. And especially since we consecrated to the Sacred Heart of Jesus, we need to start focusing on the good, the holy, the true, the beautiful, right? Right, Bishop?
0: That's right. That's right, Debbie. Well said. Really well said. I mean,
1: oh, thank you.
0: We are so proud to be Americans and as Catholics, and I love my Catholic faith. I tell people all the time, love your faith. Our faith is a gift from God. Our faith is from God. It's a gift. It's the greatest gift in the whole world. What gift is more important than our faith? Because the faith lasts forever, whereas all this world is passing away. And even if we live to be 100, that's only the blink of an eye compared to eternity. I always tell people, love your Catholic faith and defend it and be proud of it. Same with our country. So it's good to defend our country and be proud of it and display the flag proudly and let it fly and say that Pledge of Allegiance and teach it to the kids, and they stand and put their hand over their heart and say with great pride and joy, even though we have made mistakes, even though we make mistakes as Catholics. I mean, we got baptized, original sin was washed away, and concupiscence remains. That's the tendency to sin. That's why we have confession. It's a great gift that God gave us. So you are right, Debbie. We need to be proud of our faith and proud of our country. And I'm proud of both, and I know you two are as well. And our listeners, they're proud. I know it.
2: Amen. Yep. Amen. Yeah, I was at a Knights of Columbus for the... I'm presently stationed at St. John Vianney Catholic Church in Orlando, but at the time of the airing of this show, I'm now doing my 30-day silent retreat in Louisiana. But we had the parish's Knights Council had their annual awards dinner a couple of weeks ago, and we started by saying the Pledge of Allegiance, you know, and I thought, man, I haven't heard this or done this for I don't know how long, you know, and I thought, you know, I hope this is not lost on the younger generations right now. What do you think? I mean, are we properly, you know, informing our young people of just these little patriotic little things that we need to kind of keep? You know, yeah.
0: Well, Jerry, I sure hope so. I don't know. Do they still say it in schools? I don't even know. But heck, we learned it when I was in grade school, and we stood that, and we all memorized it, and we all said it proudly: "One nation under God, indivisible, with liberty and justice for all." Oh, yes. Mm-hmm. We need to teach our children that and teach the next generation to be proud of our country.
2: Yeah.
0: Pledge of Allegiance. I'm glad they're still saying that with the Knights of Columbus. I'm a Knight, proud member of the Knights.
2: That's right.
0: So I'm glad they're still saying it.
1: Yeah. And our producer, Michael, just shared that at his son's school, they say the Pledge of Allegiance. So that's really good. Yeah, that's good to hear that our young, beautiful souls are appreciating our country. Yeah.
0: Great. That's great to hear.
2: Yeah. Well, you've shared some snippets of, you know, what life is like for you as an auxiliary bishop for the Archdiocese of the Military Services in terms of, you mentioned, you know, you travel a lot, you go to the VA hospitals. But talk a little bit about, you know, more about kind of your day-to-day work, you know, or do you go out, do you confirmations, do you do kind of like regular bishop stuff, or is it pretty specialized?
0: Well, it actually is kind of specialized because, you know, most bishops have a certain diocese, geographical area. Ours happens to be the whole world, mm-hmm. because the military archdiocese covers all the military members around the world. So we have U.S. military stationed in all 50 states and around the world, in Europe and in Asia. Archbishop Timothy Broglio is our military archbishop. His headquarters is in Washington, D.C., right down the street from Catholic University. And he has four auxiliary bishops who help him.
1: Wow.
0: One bishop just recently retired, Bishop Richard Spencer, wonderful priest, had been in the Army for 20-some years as a full colonel, as a chaplain. He has just very recently retired at the age of 75. But we now have four auxiliaries that help Archbishop Broglio. Three of those bishops cover the bases, the United States, Europe, and in Asia. And I cover the Veterans Hospital. So all five of us are constantly on the road, traveling, visiting our flock, which is literally around the world. Mm-hmm. So we really depend on prayers of our people and contributions that help us support our ministry, because we're not we don't get any direct support from the Vatican or from the U.S. government. So we do count on donations to the military archdiocese that help support our ministry. So it's a great blessing. Last time I was on the show, I shared with you how I became an auxiliary. That was 7 years ago already. So I've been an auxiliary bishop now for 7 years with the military, and I'm just so fortunate. I hope my health holds up, just to be able to travel around the U.S. visiting our veterans' hospitals, and it's such a blessing to be able to do that.
1: Well, we pray. We always pray for all of our priests and bishops, so you can count on our prayers that you do keep your health up and, you know, your strength, because that's a lot to go everywhere.
0: Mm-hmm. Well, thank you very much for those prayers, and I do appreciate those prayers. I know your wonderful listeners pray for all of us, so thank you. I'm going to thank you right now to our listeners for mm-hmm. keeping all of us in your prayers. And you guys do such a great job. I've told you that before. You guys bring such joy to the airways that people all over the country, and I'm sure other countries that listen in, you just bring so much joy about the faith, and you such practical wisdom, and you pray with people, and they share their stories with you, and they give you prayer requests. And I just love listening. As you know, when I'm on the road, I have the radio on. I'm oftentimes listening to your show, and I just love the fact that you share your stories with people, and they share their stories with you, and they share their prayer intentions. So thank you for the great job that you guys do, and I want you guys to keep it up. Keep up the good work.
2: Thanks, Bishop Coffey. That means a lot to us. Mm-hmm. It really does. We just try and make the show be about the listeners and give them the opportunity to, you know, edify and inspire and build up one another. So thank you for those comments. And you mentioned, you know, the Archdiocese for the Military Services gets no, you know, financial support from the Vatican or the U.S. government or what have you. You rely on donations. So there's the financial part of that, and we encourage people to go. Can they make donations, like, on the Archdiocese for the Military's website?
0: Sure. Yep, millarch.org.
2: Millarch.org. And what else can we do? Can we, to help our military people spiritually, do the bases need resources, you know, little tracts, pamphlets, Bibles, mass supplies? Practically speaking, what could we do to help?
0: Well, the biggest thing is prayer. Honestly, that's the biggest help that we need. Sometimes people will go to the VA hospital, for example, and volunteer to serve in the chapel. Sometimes the Knights of Columbus will be there for some of the special masses. They'll provide like a lunch afterwards if it's a special mass at the chapel at the VA. And then different groups sometimes come in and offer their help for things like that. There's a group in Virginia, the Sweats for Vets. So they, every year they bring sweat clothes, like sweatshirts, sweatpants, and socks and underwear for the homeless veterans that come and get that. That's in Virginia through the AOH, the Ancient Order of Hibernians. So there's different Catholic organizations and groups that help our chaplains with different things like that. But for the most part, we really just count on your prayers. Mm-hmm. That's the biggest help. Thank you.
1: Well, we're getting down to the final 2 minutes of this broadcast. And we, again, Bishop, we absolutely love you. Thank you so much for being there for us. Thank you for supporting this ministry work that we're trying to do here, where we give, you know, the lay faithful a platform to share their lived experiences. And I got to tell you, Jerry, I got a lot out of this conversation. I hope our Take Two family does as well. And I'm gearing up for that really good blessing that Bishop's going to give us and the country.
0: My extra special super duper Bishop blessing.
2: Yeah. Would you be so kind, Your Excellency?
0: Are you ready?
2: Yep.
0: Mm-hmm. All right, the Lord be with you.
2: And with your
1: spirit. And with your spirit.
0: May Almighty God bless you, the Father, and the Son, and the Holy Spirit. Amen.
2: Amen. Amen. Bishop Joseph Coffey. Folks, keep him and all of our bishops and pastors and people doing ministry, especially to our servicemen and women, in your prayers. And Bishop Coffey, you made a comment to me when I picked up that Uber Eats delivery at the hotel when the bishops were here. I said, you know, God willing, a couple of years away from ordination. And you reminded me, God willing and the bishop willing. So I hope and pray that come May 27th of 2028, with my perseverance and God's grace and the bishop's good blessing, hopefully you'll be able to be there. I would really love for that to happen.
0: Jerry, so. That is in my calendar, and it would have to take something really bad for me to not be there. So
2: well,
0: I'll
2: pray
0: be
2: that,
0: there.
2: Pray that doesn't happen. Thank
0: All
2: you,
0: right.
2: Bishop
0: Joseph.
2: Yeah, amen. Please, I know you're praying for me, and I appreciate that. Thank you to Michael McCall, our producer. It's been a pre-recorded broadcast of Take Two with Jerry and Debbie. We really appreciate you listening to this. Help us join us in prayer and praise and thanksgiving to God for 250 years of the United States of America. Until we talk to you again, have a beautiful and blessed day.
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14: This is Father Will Stratton. We pray so that we may come to know God, but I think even more importantly, we pray so that He may come to know us. In the name of the Father, and of the Son, and of the Holy Spirit, amen. Heavenly Father, You have created all things, all people, in Your likeness, in Your image. We pray for an end of abortion. We pray for a respect of all human life, from conception to natural death. Continue to pray for a conversion of their hearts back to You, so that they may see and encounter You also in their brothers and sisters. We pray for a respect of human life, from conception to natural death, that all people may see and encounter Christ and recognize the goodness and the gift of life. Lord, may You convert the hearts of those who agree with abortion, and may You bring it to an end. We ask this through Christ our Lord. In the name of the Father, and of the Son, and of the Holy Spirit, amen.
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16: Family, a prayer that we pray together is a powerful prayer. So please pray together with me our EWTN family prayer. Today we pray for those who are dying. Lord Jesus, Savior who suffered death so that we might live, be with those who are now dying. Comfort those who are alone. Console those who are suffering. Renew the hope of those in despair, and reveal Yourself to those who do not believe. Let Your divine mercy surround all those who are dying to bring them to the place that You have prepared for them in the Father's house. Let none of them be lost. Through Christ our Lord. Amen.

At that time, Jesus exclaimed, I give praise to you, Father, Lord of heaven and earth, for although you have hidden these things from the wise and the learned, you have revealed them to the little ones. Yes, Father, such has been your gracious will. All things have been handed over to me by my Father. No one knows the Son except the Father, and no one knows the Father except the Son, and anyone to whom the Son wishes to reveal him. Come to me, all you who labor and are burdened, and I will give you rest. Take my yoke upon you and learn from me, for I am meek and humble of heart, and you will find rest for yourselves. For my yoke is easy and my burden light.

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I believe in one Lord Jesus Christ, the only begotten Son of God, born of the Father before all ages, God from God, light from light, true God from true God, begotten, not made,

0: Pray, brethren, that my sacrifice and yours may be acceptable to God, the Almighty Father. May the Lord accept the sacrifice at your hands for the praise and glory of his name, for our good and good of all his holy church. May this oblation dedicated to your name purify us, O Lord, and day by day bring our conduct closer to the life of heaven, through Christ our Lord. Amen. The Lord be with you.
1: And with your
0: spirit. Lift up your hearts.
1: Lift them up to the Lord.
0: Let us give thanks to the Lord our God.
1: It is
0: truly right and just, our duty and our salvation, always and everywhere to give you thanks, Lord, Holy Father, Almighty and Eternal God, through Christ our Lord. For by his birth he brought renewal to humanity's fallen state, and by his suffering canceled out our sins. By his rising from the dead he has opened the way to eternal life, and by ascending to you, O Father, he has unlocked the gates of heaven. And so with the company of angels and saints, we sing the hymn of your praise as without end we acclaim.

Behold, the Lamb of God, behold him who takes away the sins of the world. Blessed are those called to the supper of the Lamb. Lord, I am not worthy that you should enter under my roof, but only say the word, and my soul shall be healed.

St. Michael, the Archangel, defend us in battle. Be our protection against the wickedness and snares of the devil. May God rebuke him, we humbly pray. And do thou, O Prince of the heavenly hosts, by the power of God, cast into hell Satan and all the evil spirits, prowl about the world, seeking the ruin of souls. Amen.

0: prayer for vocations. God our Father, who wills that all men be saved and come to the knowledge of your truth, we beg you to send laborers into your harvest and grant them grace to speak your word with all boldness, so that your word may spread and be glorified, and all nations may know you, the only God, and him whom you have sent, Jesus Christ, your Son.
1: This is Mike and Alicia Hernan with the Messy Family Minute. St. John Paul II tells us that family is the school of virtue, but for many parents, it feels like a school of warfare. Siblings, no matter what the age, tend to have conflicts with each other over an endless number of issues. We're here to tell you, first of all, even though it feels like your children will never get along, they can be best friends someday. The fighting doesn't last forever, but you will need to be proactive in developing strong ties between siblings.
2: First of all, give them the tools they need to resolve conflict. 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
4: Hi, I'm Dr. Marcus Peter. As an immigrant from Malaysia, I appreciate America differently than many people who are born here. I've lived in countries where freedom of speech is limited, where religious liberty faces restrictions, and where government power reaches far into everyday life. That's why I never take America for granted. The founders declared that our rights come from God, not from the government. That single idea changed human history. If rights come from God, then politicians cannot simply take them away. As a convert, I deeply appreciate the Judeo-Christian roots of this nation. The belief that every person has dignity because he bears the divine image is woven into the Declaration, the Constitution, and the Bill of Rights. America is imperfect. Every nation is. But after living elsewhere, I can say this with conviction. The freedoms we enjoy here are extraordinary blessings. As we celebrate 250 years of independence, may we protect them, cherish them, and pass them on to future generations.
5: Welcome to Stories from the Heart. I'm your host, Sandra McDevitt. Today, the true story told by the nurse who tended to a man who had had a heart attack. Sadly, he and his daughter had quarreled and had not seen each other for over a year. Stay tuned for a very touching story of healing and forgiveness on another Story from the Heart.

The hospital was unusually quiet that bleak January evening. Quiet and still, like the air before a storm. I stood in the nurse's station on the 7th floor and glanced at the clock, 9 p.m. I threw a stethoscope around my neck and headed for room 712, last room on the hall. Room 712 had a new patient, Mr. Williams, a man all alone, a man strangely silent about his family. As I entered the room, Mr. Williams looked up eagerly but dropped his eyes when he saw it was only I, his nurse. I pressed the stethoscope over his chest and listened. Strong, slow, even breathing. Just what I wanted to hear. There seemed little indication he had suffered a slight heart attack a few hours earlier. He looked up from his starched white bed. "Nurse, would you..." He hesitated, tears filling his eyes. Once before he had started to ask me a question, but had changed his mind. I touched his hand, waiting. He brushed away a tear. Would you call my daughter? Tell her I've had a heart attack. A slight one. You see, I live alone and she is the only family I have. His respiration suddenly sped up. I turned his nasal oxygen up to 8 liters a minute. Of course I'll call her, I said. He gripped the sheets and pulled himself forward, his face tense with urgency. Will you call her, I mean like right away, as soon as you can? He was breathing fast, too fast. I'll call her very first thing, I said. I flipped off the light. He closed his eyes. Such young blue eyes in his 50-year-old face. Room 712 was dark, except for a faint nightlight under the sink. Nurse, he called. Could you get me a pencil and paper? I dug a scrap of yellow paper and pen from my pocket and set her on the bedside table. Thank you, he said. I smiled at him and left. I walked back to the nurse's station and sat in a squeaky swivel chair by the phone. Mr. Williams' daughter was listed on his chart as the next of kin. I got her number from information and dialed. Her soft voice answered. This is Sue Kidd, I said, a registered nurse at the hospital. I'm calling about your father. He was admitted today with a slight heart attack. No, she said into the phone, startling me. He's not dying, is he? It was more a plainful plea than a question. His condition is stable at the moment, I said, trying hard to sound convincing. Silence. I bit my lip. You must not let him die, she said. Her voice was so utterly compelling that my hand trembled on the phone. He is getting the best of care. But you don't understand. My father and I haven't spoken in almost a year. We had a terrible argument on my 21st birthday over this boy I was dating, and I ran out of the house, and I haven't been back. All these months, I've wanted to go to him for forgiveness, and the last thing I said to him was, I hate you. Her voice cracked, and I heard her heave a great, agonizing sob. I sat listening, tears brimming my eyes, a father and daughter so lost to each other. Then I was thinking of my own father, many miles away. It had been so long since I had said, I love you. As Janie struggled to control her tears, I breathed a prayer. Please, God, let this daughter find forgiveness. I'm coming. I'll be there in 30 minutes, she said. Click, she had hung up. I tried to busy myself with a stack of charts on the desk, but I couldn't concentrate. I knew I had to go back to 712. I hurried, almost running, and I opened the door. Mr. Williams lay unmoving. I reached for his pulse, and there was none. Code 39, room 712, stat. The alert was shooting through the hospital. Mr. Williams had had a cardiac arrest. With lightning speed, I leveled the bed and bent over his mouth, breathing air into his lungs. I positioned my head over his chest and compressed. 1, 2, 3, I tried to count. At 15, I moved back to his mouth and breathed as deeply as I could. Oh, God, I prayed. His daughter is coming. Please don't let it end this way. The door burst open. Doctors and nurses poured into the room.
A doctor took over the manual compression of the heart. A tube was inserted through his mouth as an airway. Nurses plunged syringes of medicine into the intravenous tubing. I connected the heart monitor. Nothing, not even a beat. My own heart pounded. God, don't let it end like this. Not in bitterness and hatred. His daughter is coming. Let her find peace and forgiveness. Stand back, cried a doctor. I handed him the paddles for the electrical shock to the heart. He placed them on Mr. Williams' chest. Over and over again we tried, but nothing. No response. Mr. Williams was dead. A nurse unplugged the oxygen. One by one they left, grim and silent. How could this happen? I stood by his bed, stunned. When I left the room, I saw his daughter against the wall by a water fountain. A doctor who had been in 712 only moments before stood at her side, talking to her. Then he moved on, leaving her slumped against the wall. Such pathetic hurt reflected from her face. Such wounded eyes. She knew. The doctor had told her her father was gone. I took her hand and led her into the nurse's lounge. We sat on little green stools, neither saying a word. She stared straight ahead. Janie, I am so sorry, I said. Of course, it was pitifully inadequate. I never hated him, you know. I loved him, she said. Please, God, help her, I prayed. I want to see him. My first thought was, why put yourself through more pain? But I got up and wrapped my arm around her. We walked slowly down the corridor to 712. Outside the door, I squeezed her hand, wishing she would change her mind. She pushed open the door. We moved to the bed, huddling together, taking small steps in unison. Janie leaned over the bed and buried her face in the sheets. I tried not to look at her, at this sad, sad goodbye. I backed up against the bedside table. My hand fell upon a scrap of yellow paper, and I picked it up. It read, My dearest Janie, I forgive you. I pray you will also forgive me. I know that you love me. I love you too, Daddy. The note was shaking in my hands as I thrust it toward Janie. She read it once, then twice. Her tormented face grew radiant. Peace began to glisten in her eyes. She hugged the scrap of paper to her breast. Thank you, God, I whispered, looking up at the window. A snowflake hit the window and melted away, gone forever. Janie had found forgiveness. Life seemed as fragile as a snowflake on the window. But thank you, God, their relationship, sometimes fragile as snowflakes, can be mended together again. But there is not a moment to spare. I knew then, as I always knew, the Lord is merciful. And I would call my own father, and I would say, I love you.

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6: 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And when that doesn't work, then I just pull up my phone and pull up the app. And when the app is down, then I can go ahead and pull up EWTN, because I don't want to miss Dr. David Anders on Call to Communion, which is still my favorite show. And I like listening to the Mass whenever I can't get to Mass, especially when I was recovering from surgery. I listened to the Mass every day, and that helped me get through it. Actually, I listened to pretty much nonstop after surgery, and listened to the Catholic radio the whole time, and that really helped me get through times when I couldn't get out and do much. It's given me a lot of information about my faith that I really didn't know, and it's intrigued me, made me want to study. I've been doing the Bible in a year with Father Mike, and one of these years I'm actually going to get through the whole thing. And it means the world to me, and I've been glad to be a supporter. It's a wonderful station and definitely worth it.
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0: delivery. They're going to pray, and they're going to get relief of some kind. God's going to help them in some way. Right. And we had so many examples of that because we were just in constant pressure and pain and suffering and fear that we prayed a lot, and we got a lot of answers, and there's nothing new about that. It's throughout the history of the world and in most everybody's lives. And so I don't like to be, you know, praised for receiving grace from God. You always do.
1: But you cooperated with it, and you understood it when it was going on, and some people don't. They waste that suffering. They waste that pain.
0: Well, I don't know about that, but I think most people cooperate when they're in pain and they're getting help.
1: Admiral, at this point, tell me how freedom, what freedom means to you after this experience, and faith, and how they're really bound in your mind.
0: Well, before the experience, intensely during the experience, and intensely after the experience, I've devoted a lot of thought to the relationship between faith and freedom. If you go back to Athens, the first time democracy was really tried, and darn near the last, because the next time it was Switzerland, and they didn't really complete their democracy the way we did. But in Athens, it failed. It became a classic example, which indicated to the political world, political science world, that democracy won't work. Sooner or later, the people just can't handle it. They get to the point where demagogues, which is a word that came in then, can, knowing that they all have special interests, can demagogically talk to them, get them in groups, mess up the unity of the country, promise them things that they can't afford for the state to give. And in other words, they lack self-discipline and compassion. They're trying to be, they're just greedy. That's us. We're greedy. But if you have the self-discipline and compassion, let's say it's morality, our founding fathers realized that if you have sufficient self-discipline and compassion, they knew that morality was necessary. And I'd like to read a quote from George Washington because it's so darn important. It takes about, this is what our government ought to read now. Of all the dispositions and habits which lead to political prosperity, religion and morals are indispensable supports. Let us with caution indulge the supposition that morality can be maintained without religion. Whatever may be conceded to the influence of refined education on minds of peculiar stature, both reason and experience forbid us to expect that national morality can prevail in exclusion of religious principle. When I came home, after all the meditation on things like that, realizing that compassion and self-discipline are indispensable to a democracy, and that the only source of that kind of morality comes from a religion where your life, your eternal life, depends on whether you love your neighbor as you love yourself, which is just compassion. We've thrown that out now, subtly, by a period of judicial and legislative, following the judicial rulings, based on nothing, that you can't have the Ten Commandments in a school, because the kids might look at the Ten Commandments and start thinking about them. Well, the country was built on that. Our founding fathers recognized that God, this nation was based on God. And William Penn said it as well as any, men must choose to be governed by God or condemn themselves to be ruled by tyrants. Why? What happened to those statements which founded this country? We soft people, enjoying the consumption of what the previous good principles have produced in a way of a system blessed by God, and we respecting him. Think of the founding fathers. They came over from a nation where they'd been persecuted from before. They crossed a hazardous ocean. They landed on a hostile shore with Indians in the climate. They, like POWs or any other soldiers, suffered. They knew about the reality of God, and they were able to be formed into a nation which was knowingly dependent upon God. There were numerous references to God. And in addition, the system was, it was a greater revolution than that. It said, all men are created equal, endowed by their creator with certain inalienable rights. Never before. It was God, king, divine right of kings, then the people. God, the revolution says, man, individual man, then government, the servant of the people. And they invented a system to do that, and it worked beautifully for a long time. And starting in about after 1950, the premise was questioned, and now, instead of being one nation under God, we are conscientiously and formally and officially one nation without God. And we're wondering why we're having problems. We haven't seen any problems yet, unless this reverses.
1: I want to talk about how you, as an outgrowth of your faith and this conviction and this understanding of freedom, when given the opportunity to go before the cameras and during your interrogation as a POW, you did something extraordinary. And I have tape of that. I want you to look at this and tell me what you're doing here. This is during an interrogation, a television interview.
0: Well, 3 days ago, they hit me for confession. I'd been tortured unconscious a number of times. I gave them what I hope was a not credible confession. Then they told me, set me up on the top of two stools placed on top of each other and told me they were going to do this to me, have me interviewed, and I was to condemn my government.
1: Right.
0: But
1: the blinking.
0: Reisner and I prayed about what I should do. Should I just refuse to go to the interview or go and try to blow it up? And the chances of that working were 1,000,000 to 1, because I go there and I defy them, and then they burn the tape and torture me some more. But I decided to try that, okay? And I got there, and they entered the room, and as they came in, there were these lights like that, and I said, in case they change the words that I intend to say, I'm going to blink the word torture to prove that they at least had to torture me to get me here.
1: Mm-hmm. Mm-hmm.
0: And then when they asked me the questions, they asked me twice, the key sentence being, what do you think of the policy of your government in Vietnam? The first time I said, I don't know what the policy of my government is, because the only sources of news I have are North Vietnamese. Mm. But whatever the policy of my government is, I support it, and I will support it as long as I live.
1: Mm-hmm.
0: They asked me another time, and I said, I don't know what the policy is now, but whatever. But I am a member of that government,
1: mm-hmm.
0: and it is my job to support it, and I will support it as long as I live. Mm. Well, I thought when they dragged me out of there that nobody was ever going to see that, and I was going to get hurt pretty bad.
1: Mm-hmm.
0: I was hurt pretty bad, the worst torture I ever got after that. But by the grace of God, that Japanese photographer who had been having such interviews and taping tortured confessions knew he had a big scoop.
1: Mm-hmm.
0: He sneaked out of Hanoi that night, went back to Tokyo and auctioned it off. The first bidder was ABC for $50,000.
1: Mm-hmm.
0: And I didn't learn until 3 days before I was released that when Red McDaniel, who was in that movie you just showed, he was one of the two shown,
1: mm-hmm.
0: Told me that he had seen it. I didn't know how much they'd seen it. I got
1: right.
0: I didn't know how that a lot of people had seen it.
1: Right, and Navy
0: and
1: intelligence
0: I was so
1: read
0: grateful
1: torture.
0: To God, that was the most great. Yeah, they read the torture, but I believe they knew guys were already being tortured by the
1: mm-hmm.
0: fact that some were confession. I was not proud of that. I was proud that I defied them.
1: What is the message you would give people? What should they remember as a result of this interview and your experience?
0: Semper Fidelis, always faithful.
2: 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I'm Raymond Arroyo. 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
7: This is a Digital Moment with Sandra McDevitt. Did you know George Washington had a vision the winter of 1777 at Valley Forge? Washington saw a beautiful woman, some say the Blessed Mother, who told him three times, "Son of the Republic, look." The first vision was to do with the Revolutionary War, the second, the Civil War, the third, the most fearful. During the third, an angel proclaimed, While the stars remain and the heavens send dewdrops on the earth, so long shall the Union last. Washington felt he had seen the birth, progress, and destiny of the United States. For a July the 4th activity, look up the longer account of the visions and read to your family. Have the children illustrate the visions. I'm Sandra McDevitt for EWTN Radio.
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9: 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G.K. Chesterton says, "There will be no end to the weary debates about liberalizing theology until people face the fact that the only liberal part of it is really the dogmatic part." 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The dogma even gives God too much freedom when it permits him to suffer and die. It's not the doctrines that limit us. It's the denial of them. It's only the truth that makes us free.
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12: This is Father Dermot Roach. Prayer moves mountains. Prayer is always answered in the Lord's way, not ours. It has a power to change hearts, to convert, to heal, and unite. In the name of the Father, and of the Son, and of the Holy Spirit, amen. Heavenly Father, author of life, hear our prayer to end the scourge and darkness of abortion. Strengthen our faith and mold us into unwavering advocates for the sanctity of life. Touch the hearts considering abortion and help them to convert. Pour your healing balm on those affected by this tragedy and give them peace. Mary, Mother of God, intercede for us. Amen. In the name of the Father, and of the Son, and of the Holy Spirit. Amen.
13: Celebrating the 250th anniversary of the signing of the...
14: In saying the Rosary, Mary invites us to join her on a journey through the life of Jesus. In it, the Holy Spirit asks us to imitate the faith and love of the Mother of our Savior. Because we say the Rosary with our body and our spirit, it should touch us at every level of our being. It is no monotonous ritual, but a deeply contemplative Christian prayer. In the glorious mysteries, we contemplate the triumph of Jesus in his resurrection, the birth of the Church with the coming of the Holy Spirit, and how Jesus took his mother into heaven and crowned her as its queen. In the name of the Father, and of the Son, and of the Holy Spirit. I believe in God the Father Almighty, creator of heaven and earth, and in Jesus Christ, his only Son, our Lord, who was conceived by the Holy Spirit, born of the Virgin Mary, suffered under Pontius Pilate, was crucified, died, and was buried. He descended into hell. The third day he rose again from the dead. He ascended into heaven and sits at the right hand of God the Father Almighty, from whence he shall come to judge the living and the dead.
15: I believe in the Holy Spirit, the Holy Catholic Church, the communion of saints, the forgiveness of sins, the resurrection of the body, and life everlasting. Amen.
14: Our Father, who art in heaven, hallowed be thy name. Thy kingdom come, thy will be done on earth as it is in heaven.
15: Give us this day our daily bread, and forgive us our trespasses, as we forgive those who trespass against us. And lead us not into temptation, but deliver us from evil.
14: Hail Mary, full of grace, the Lord is with thee. Blessed art thou among women, and blessed is the fruit of thy womb, Jesus.
15: Holy Mary, Mother of God, pray for us sinners, now and at the hour of our death. Amen.
14: Hail Mary, full of grace, the Lord is with thee. Blessed art thou among women, and blessed is the fruit of thy womb, Jesus.
15: Holy Mary, Mother of God, pray for us sinners, now and at the hour of our death. Amen.
14: Hail Mary, full of grace, the Lord is with thee. Blessed art thou among women, and blessed is the fruit of thy womb, Jesus.
15: Holy Mary, Mother of God, pray for us sinners, now and at the hour of our death. Amen.
14: Glory be to the Father, and to the Son, and to the Holy Spirit.
15: As it was in the beginning, is now, and ever shall be, world without end. Amen.
14: The first glorious mystery, the resurrection of Jesus from the dead. If Christ be not risen from the dead, then our faith is in vain, St. Paul says. The resurrection of Jesus has changed everything for mankind. Our sorrow has been turned into joy, our darkness into light, our despair into hope. Jesus, we celebrate your victory over sin and death. May your resurrection fill us with the light of new life. Our Father, who art in heaven, hallowed be thy name. Thy kingdom come, thy will be done on earth as it is in heaven.
15: Give us this day our daily bread, and forgive us our trespasses, as we forgive those who trespass against us. And lead us not into temptation, but deliver us from evil.
14: Hail Mary, full of grace, the Lord is with thee. Blessed art thou among women, and blessed is the fruit of thy womb, Jesus.
15: Holy Mary, Mother of God, pray for us sinners, now and at the hour of our death. Amen.
14: Hail Mary, full of grace, the Lord is with thee. Blessed art thou among women, and blessed is the fruit of thy womb, Jesus.
15: Holy Mary, Mother of God, pray for us sinners, now and at the hour of our death. Amen.
14: Hail Mary, full of grace, the Lord is with thee. Blessed art thou among women, and blessed is the fruit of thy womb, Jesus.
15: Holy Mary, Mother of God, pray for us sinners, now and at the hour of our death. Amen.
14: Hail Mary, full of grace, the Lord is with thee. Blessed art thou among women, and blessed is the fruit of thy womb, Jesus.
15: Holy Mary, Mother of God, pray for us sinners, now and at the hour of our death. Amen.
14: Hail Mary, full of grace, the Lord is with thee. Blessed art thou among women, and blessed is the fruit of thy womb, Jesus.
15: Holy Mary, Mother of God, pray for us sinners, now and at the hour of our death. Amen.
14: Hail Mary, full of grace, the Lord is with thee. Blessed art thou among women, and blessed is the fruit of thy womb, Jesus.
15: Holy Mary, Mother of God, pray for us sinners, now and at the hour of our death. Amen.
14: Hail Mary, full of grace, the Lord is with thee. Blessed art thou among women, and blessed is the fruit of thy womb, Jesus.
15: Holy Mary, Mother of God, pray for us sinners, now and at the hour of our death. Amen.
14: Hail Mary, full of grace, the Lord is with thee. Blessed art thou among women, and blessed is the fruit of thy womb, Jesus.
15: Holy Mary, Mother of God,

0: Pray for us sinners, now and at the hour of our death. Amen.
1: Hail Mary, full of grace, the Lord is with thee. Blessed art thou among women, and blessed is the fruit of thy womb, Jesus.
0: Holy Mary, Mother of God, pray for us sinners, now and at the hour of our death. Amen.
1: Glory be to the Father, and to the Son, and to the Holy Spirit.
0: As it was in the beginning, is now, and ever shall be, world without end. Amen.
1: O my Jesus, forgive us our sins, save us from the fires of hell, and lead all souls to heaven, especially those most in need of your mercy. The second glorious mystery, Jesus ascends into heaven. Jesus is the head, and we, the church, are his members. And so we hope to be with him in glory someday. St. Paul says, "You have been raised to new life with Christ. Set your heart on things that are in heaven, not the things here on earth." We pray now that the Holy Spirit will fill us with new hope every day. Our Father who art in heaven, hallowed be thy name. Thy kingdom come, thy will be done on earth as it is in heaven.
0: Give us this day our daily bread, and forgive us our trespasses, as we forgive those who trespass against us. And lead us not into temptation, but deliver us from evil.
1: Hail Mary, full of grace, the Lord is with thee.

0: Blessed art thou among women, and blessed is the fruit of thy womb, Jesus.
1: Holy Mary, Mother of God, pray for us sinners, now and at the hour of our death. Amen.
0: Hail Mary, full of grace, the Lord is with thee. Blessed art thou among women, and blessed is the fruit of thy womb, Jesus.
1: Holy Mary, Mother of God, pray for us sinners, now and at the hour of our death. Amen.
0: Hail Mary, full of grace, the Lord is with thee. Blessed art thou among women, and blessed is the fruit of thy womb, Jesus.
1: Holy Mary, Mother of God, pray for us sinners, now and at the hour of our death. Amen.
0: Hail Mary, full of grace, the Lord is with thee. Blessed art thou among women, and blessed is the fruit of thy womb, Jesus.
1: Holy Mary, Mother of God, pray for us sinners, now and at the hour of our death. Amen.
0: Hail Mary, full of grace, the Lord is with thee. Blessed art thou among women, and blessed is the fruit of thy womb, Jesus.
1: Holy Mary, Mother of God, pray for us sinners, now and at the hour of our death. Amen.
0: Hail Mary, full of grace, the Lord is with thee. Blessed art thou among women, and blessed is the fruit of thy womb, Jesus.
1: Holy Mary, Mother of God, pray for us sinners, now and at the hour of our death. Amen.
0: Hail Mary, full of grace, the Lord is with thee. Blessed art thou among women, and blessed is the fruit of thy womb, Jesus.
1: Holy Mary, Mother of God, pray for us sinners, now and at the hour of our death. Amen.
0: Hail Mary, full of grace, the Lord is with thee. Blessed art thou among women, and blessed is the fruit of thy womb, Jesus.
1: Holy Mary, Mother of God, pray for us sinners, now and at the hour of our death. Amen.
0: Hail Mary, full of grace, the Lord is with thee. Blessed art thou among women, and blessed is the fruit of thy womb, Jesus.
1: Holy Mary, Mother of God, pray for us sinners, now and at the hour of our death. Amen.
0: Glory be to the Father, and to the Son, and to the Holy Spirit.
1: As it was in the beginning, is now, and ever shall be, world without end. Amen.
0: O my Jesus, forgive us our sins, save us from the fires of hell, and lead all souls to heaven, especially those most in need of your mercy. The third glorious mystery, the descent of the Holy Spirit. Mary is present with the women when the Holy Spirit comes upon the apostles like tongues of fire. An ancient antiphon in the prayer of the church describes what happened. This is the day of Pentecost, Alleluia. Today the Holy Spirit appeared to the disciples in the form of fire and gave them his special gifts. He sent them into the world to proclaim that whoever believes and is baptized will be saved. We pray that we may experience the fullness of our baptism through the power and gifts of the Holy Spirit. Our Father, who art in heaven, hallowed be thy name. Thy kingdom come, thy will be done on earth as it is in heaven.
1: Give us this day our daily bread, and forgive us our trespasses, as we forgive those who trespass against us. And lead us not into temptation, but deliver us from evil.
0: Hail Mary, full of grace, the Lord is with thee. Blessed art thou among women, and blessed is the fruit of thy womb, Jesus.
1: Holy Mary, Mother of God, pray for us sinners, now and at the hour of our death. Amen.
0: Hail Mary, full of grace, the Lord is with thee. Blessed art thou among women, and blessed is the fruit of thy womb, Jesus.
1: Holy Mary, Mother of God, pray for us sinners, now and at the hour of our death. Amen.
0: Hail Mary, full of grace, the Lord is with thee. Blessed art thou among women, and blessed is the fruit of thy womb, Jesus.
1: Holy Mary, Mother of God, pray for us sinners, now and at the hour of our death. Amen.
0: Hail Mary, full of grace, the Lord is with thee. Blessed art thou among women, and blessed is the fruit of thy womb, Jesus.
1: Holy Mary, Mother of God, pray for us sinners, now and at the hour of our death. Amen.
0: Hail Mary, full of grace, the Lord is with thee. Blessed art thou among women, and blessed is the fruit of thy womb, Jesus.
1: Holy Mary, Mother of God, pray for us sinners, now and at the hour of our death. Amen.
0: Hail Mary, full of grace, the Lord is with thee. Blessed art thou among women, and blessed is the fruit of thy womb, Jesus.
1: Holy Mary, Mother of God, pray for us sinners, now and at the hour of our death. Amen.
0: Hail Mary, full of grace, the Lord is with thee. Blessed art thou among women, and blessed is the fruit of thy womb, Jesus.
1: Holy Mary, Mother of God, pray for us sinners, now and at the hour of our death. Amen.
0: Hail Mary, full of grace, the Lord is with thee. Blessed art thou among women, and blessed is the fruit of thy womb, Jesus.
1: Holy Mary, Mother of God, pray for us sinners, now and at the hour of our death. Amen.
0: Hail Mary, full of grace, the Lord is with thee. Blessed art thou among women, and blessed is the fruit of thy womb, Jesus.
1: Holy Mary, Mother of God, pray for us sinners, now and at the hour of our death. Amen.
0: Hail Mary, full of grace, the Lord is with thee. Blessed art thou among women, and blessed is the fruit of thy womb, Jesus.
1: Holy Mary, Mother of God, pray for us sinners, now and at the hour of our death. Amen.
0: Glory be to the Father, and to the Son, and to the Holy Spirit.
1: As it was in the beginning, is now, and ever shall be, world without end. Amen.
0: O my Jesus, forgive us our sins. Save us from the fires of hell. And lead all souls to heaven, especially those most in need of your mercy. The fourth glorious mystery, Mary is taken up into heaven. Mary offered God not only her soul, but her body as well. God needed it to fulfill his plan of salvation. For Jesus to become man, he had for 9 months to become inseparably one flesh with his mother. She is the flesh and blood of Jesus, the Holy One, whom the Lord will not allow to see corruption. So when her life is over, she is taken body and soul into heaven. Under her protective mantle, all Christians gather to form the church. May the prayers of this woman, clothed with the Son, bring Jesus to us and to the whole world. Our Father, who art in heaven, hallowed be thy name. Thy kingdom come, thy will be done on earth as it is in heaven.
1: Give us this day our daily bread, and forgive us our trespasses, as we forgive those who trespass against us. And lead us not into temptation, but deliver us from evil.
0: Hail Mary, full of grace, the Lord is with thee. Blessed art thou among women, and blessed is the fruit of thy womb, Jesus.
1: Holy Mary, Mother of God, pray for us sinners, now and at the hour of our death. Amen.
0: Hail Mary, full of grace, the Lord is with thee. Blessed art thou among women, and blessed is the fruit of thy womb, Jesus.
1: Holy Mary, Mother of God, pray for us sinners, now and at the hour of our death. Amen.
0: Hail Mary, full of grace, the Lord is with thee. Blessed art thou among women, and blessed is the fruit of thy womb, Jesus.
1: Holy Mary, Mother of God, pray for us sinners, now and at the hour of our death. Amen.
0: Hail Mary, full of grace, the Lord is with thee. Blessed art thou among women, and blessed is the fruit of thy womb, Jesus.
1: Holy Mary, Mother of God, pray for us sinners, now and at the hour of our death. Amen.
0: Hail Mary, full of grace, the Lord is with thee. Blessed art thou among women, and blessed is the fruit of thy womb, Jesus.
1: Holy Mary, Mother of God, pray for us sinners, now and at the hour of our death. Amen.
0: Hail Mary, full of grace, the Lord is with thee. Blessed art thou among women, and blessed is the fruit of thy womb, Jesus.
1: Holy Mary, Mother of God, pray for us sinners, now and at the hour of our death. Amen.
0: Hail Mary, full of grace, the Lord is with thee. Blessed art thou among women, and blessed is the fruit of thy womb, Jesus.
1: Holy Mary, Mother of God, pray for us sinners, now and at the hour of our death. Amen.
0: Hail Mary, full of grace, the Lord is with thee. Blessed art thou among women, and blessed is the fruit of thy womb, Jesus.
1: Holy Mary, Mother of God, pray for us sinners, now and at the hour of our death. Amen.
0: Hail Mary, full of grace, the Lord is with thee. Blessed art thou among women, and blessed is the fruit of thy womb, Jesus.
1: Holy Mary, Mother of God, pray for us sinners, now and at the hour of our death. Amen.
0: Hail Mary, full of grace, the Lord is with thee. Blessed art thou among women, and blessed is the fruit of thy womb, Jesus.
1: Holy Mary, Mother of God, pray for us sinners, now and at the hour of our death. Amen.
0: Glory be to the Father, and to the Son, and to the Holy Spirit.
1: As it was in the beginning, is now, and ever shall be, world without end. Amen.
0: O my Jesus, forgive us our sins. Save us from the fires of hell. And lead all souls to heaven, especially those most in need of your mercy. The fifth glorious mystery, the coronation of Mary in heaven. Mary's whole life was veiled in a mystery of faith. Even her son will not lift this veil when she is blessed by a woman in the crowd. Blessed are those who hear the word of God and keep it, he says. Now Jesus lifts the veil, and brightness streams from Mary's crown to light up all the hidden years of washing, cooking, sewing, sweeping, caring for her own, and dealing with her neighbors. It was all for Jesus. In her, Jesus has raised up the lowly. From being looked on as of no importance, she is now Queen of Heaven. Lord, may our insignificant lives and our quiet and hidden service of you form a bright crown for us in glory. Our Father, who art in heaven, hallowed be thy name. Thy kingdom come, thy will be done on earth as it is in heaven.
1: Give us this day our daily bread, and forgive us our trespasses, as we forgive those who trespass against us. And lead us not into temptation, but deliver us from evil.
0: Hail Mary, full of grace, the Lord is with thee. Blessed art thou among women, and blessed is the fruit of thy womb, Jesus.
1: Holy Mary, Mother of God, pray for us sinners, now and at the hour of our death. Amen.
0: Hail Mary, full of grace, the Lord is with thee. Blessed art thou among women, and blessed is the fruit of thy womb, Jesus.
1: Holy Mary, Mother of God, pray for us sinners, now and at the hour of our death. Amen.
0: Hail Mary, full of grace, the Lord is with thee. Blessed art thou among women, and blessed is the fruit of thy womb, Jesus.
1: Holy Mary, Mother of God, pray for us sinners, now and at the hour of our death. Amen.
0: Hail Mary, full of grace, the Lord is with thee. Blessed art thou among women, and blessed is the fruit of thy womb, Jesus.
1: Holy Mary, Mother of God, pray for us sinners, now and at the hour of our death. Amen.
0: Hail Mary, full of grace, the Lord is with thee. Blessed art thou among women, and blessed is the fruit of thy womb, Jesus.
1: Holy Mary, Mother of God, pray for us sinners, now and at the hour of our death.
0: Hail Mary, full of grace, the Lord is with thee. Blessed art thou among women, and blessed is the fruit of thy womb, Jesus.
1: Holy Mary, Mother of God, pray for us sinners, now and at the hour of our death. Amen.
0: Hail Mary, full of grace, the Lord is with thee. Blessed art thou among women, and blessed is the fruit of thy womb, Jesus.
1: Holy Mary, Mother of God, pray for us sinners, now and at the hour of our death.
0: Hail Mary, full of grace, the Lord is with thee. Blessed art thou among women, and blessed is the fruit of thy womb, Jesus.
1: Holy Mary, Mother of God, pray for us sinners, now and at the hour of our death. Amen.
0: Hail Mary, full of grace, the Lord is with thee. Blessed art thou among women, and blessed is the fruit of thy womb, Jesus.
1: Holy Mary, Mother of God, pray for us sinners, now and at the hour of our death.
0: Hail Mary, full of grace, the Lord is with thee. Blessed art thou among women, and blessed is the fruit of thy womb, Jesus.
1: Holy Mary, Mother of God, pray for us sinners, now and at the hour of our death. Amen.
0: Glory be to the Father, and to the Son, and to the Holy Spirit.
1: As it was in the beginning, is now, and ever shall be, world without end. Amen.
0: O my Jesus, forgive us our sins, save us from the fires of hell, and lead all souls to heaven, especially those most in need of your mercy. Hail, Holy Queen, Mother of Mercy. Hail our life, our sweetness, and our hope. To thee do we cry, poor banished children of Eve. To thee do we send up our sighs, mourning and weeping in this valley of tears. Turn then, most gracious Advocate, thine eyes of mercy towards us. And after this our exile, show unto us the blessed fruit of thy womb, Jesus. O clement, O loving, O sweet Virgin Mary, pray for us, O Holy Mother of God,
1: that we may be made worthy of the promises of Christ.
0: Thank you for joining us in this beautiful prayer. Always remember that Our Lady of the Rosary is our mother and our friend. She mediates for us between God and the world, between Christ and the Church, between the world of the saints and this veil of tears. May she stand with you at all the crossroads of your life and point the way to her Son. And may the blessing of Almighty God, the Father, the Son, and the Holy Spirit come down upon you and remain with you always.

0: the Chaplet of Divine Mercy.
1: In the name of the Father, and of the Son, and of the Holy Spirit.
0: Amen.
2: You expired, Jesus, but the source of life gushed forth for souls, and the ocean of mercy opened up for the whole world. O fount of life, unfathomable divine mercy, envelop the whole world and empty yourself out upon us.
0: O blood and water, which gush forth from the heart of Jesus as a fountain of mercy for us, I trust in you. O blood and water, which gush forth from the heart of Jesus as a fountain of mercy for us, I trust in you. O blood and water, which gush forth from the heart of Jesus as a fountain of mercy for us, I trust in you.
2: Our Father, who art in heaven, hallowed be thy name. Thy kingdom come, thy will be done on earth as it is in heaven.
0: Give us this day our daily bread, and forgive us our trespasses, as we forgive those who trespass against us. And lead us not into temptation, but deliver us from evil. Amen.
2: Hail Mary, full of grace, the Lord is with you. Blessed are you among women, and blessed is the fruit of your womb, Jesus.
0: Holy Mary, Mother of God, pray for us sinners now and at the hour of our death. Amen.
2: I believe in God, the Father Almighty, creator of heaven and earth, and in Jesus Christ, his only Son, our Lord, who was conceived by the Holy Spirit, born of the Virgin Mary, suffered under Pontius Pilate, was crucified, died, and was buried. He descended into hell. On the third day, he rose again from the dead. He ascended into heaven and is seated at the right hand of God the Father Almighty. From there, he will come to judge the living and the dead.
0: I believe in the Holy Spirit, the Holy Catholic Church, the communion of saints, the forgiveness of sins, the resurrection of the body, and life everlasting. Amen.
2: Eternal Father, I offer you the body and blood, soul and divinity of your dearly beloved Son, our Lord Jesus Christ, in atonement for our sins and those of the whole world. For the sake of his sorrowful passion,
0: have mercy on us and on the whole world.
2: For the sake of his sorrowful passion,
0: have mercy on us and on the whole world.
2: For the sake of his sorrowful passion,
0: have mercy on us and on the whole world.
2: For the sake of his sorrowful passion,
0: have mercy on us and on the whole world.
2: For the sake of his sorrowful passion,
0: have mercy on us and on the whole world.
2: For the sake of his sorrowful passion,
0: have mercy on us and on the whole world.
2: For the sake of his sorrowful passion,
0: have mercy on us and on the whole world.
2: For the sake of his sorrowful passion,
0: have mercy on us and on the whole world.
2: For the sake of his sorrowful passion,
0: have mercy on us and on the whole world.
2: For the sake of his sorrowful passion,
0: have mercy on us and on the whole world.
2: Eternal Father, I offer you the body and blood, soul and divinity of your dearly beloved Son, our Lord Jesus Christ, in atonement for our sins and those of the whole world. For the sake of his sorrowful passion,
0: have mercy on us and on the whole world.
2: For the sake of his sorrowful passion,
0: have mercy on us and on the whole world.
2: For the sake of his sorrowful passion,
0: have mercy on us and on the whole world.
2: For the sake of his sorrowful passion,
0: have mercy on us and on the whole world.
2: For the sake of his sorrowful passion,
0: have mercy on us and on the whole world.
2: For the sake of his sorrowful passion,
0: have mercy on us and on the whole world.
2: For the sake of his sorrowful passion,
0: have mercy on us and on the whole world.
2: For the sake of his sorrowful passion,
0: have mercy on us and on the whole world.
2: For the sake of his sorrowful passion,
0: have mercy on us and on the whole world.
2: For the sake of his sorrowful passion,
0: have mercy on us and on the whole world.
2: Eternal Father, I offer you the body and blood, soul and divinity of your dearly beloved Son, our Lord Jesus Christ, in atonement for our sins and those of the whole world. For the sake of his sorrowful passion,
0: have mercy on us and on the whole world.
2: For the sake of his sorrowful passion,
0: have mercy on us and on the whole world.
2: For the sake of his sorrowful passion,
0: have mercy on us and on the whole world.
2: For the sake of his sorrowful passion,
0: have mercy on us and on the whole world.
2: For the sake of his sorrowful passion,
0: have mercy on us and on the whole world.
2: For the sake of his sorrowful passion,
0: have mercy on us and on the whole world.
2: For the sake of his sorrowful passion,
0: have mercy on us and on the whole world.
2: For the sake of his sorrowful passion,
0: have mercy on us and on the whole world.
2: For the sake of his sorrowful passion,
0: have mercy on us and on the whole world.
2: For the sake of his sorrowful passion,
0: have mercy on us and on the whole world.
2: Eternal Father, I offer you the body and blood, soul, and divinity of your dearly beloved Son, our Lord Jesus Christ, in atonement for our sins and those of the whole world. For the sake of his sorrowful passion,
0: have mercy on us and on the whole world.
2: For the sake of his sorrowful passion,
0: have mercy on us and on the whole world.
2: For the sake of his sorrowful passion,
0: have mercy on us and on the whole world.
2: For the sake of his sorrowful passion,
0: have mercy on us and on the whole world.
2: For the sake of his sorrowful passion,
0: have mercy on us and on the whole world.
2: For the sake of his sorrowful passion,
0: have mercy on us and on the whole world.
2: For the sake of his sorrowful passion,
0: have mercy on us and on the whole world.
2: For the sake of his sorrowful passion,
0: have mercy on us and on the whole world.
2: For the sake of his sorrowful passion,
0: have mercy on us and on the whole world.
2: For the sake of his sorrowful passion,
0: have mercy on us and on the whole world.
2: Eternal Father, I offer you the body and blood, soul and divinity of your dearly beloved Son, our Lord Jesus Christ, in atonement for our sins and those of the whole world. For the sake of his sorrowful passion,
0: have mercy on us and on the whole world.
2: For the sake of his sorrowful passion,
0: have mercy on us and on the whole world.
2: For the sake of his sorrowful passion,
0: have mercy on us and on the whole world.
2: For the sake of his sorrowful passion,
0: have mercy on us and on the whole world.
2: For the sake of his sorrowful passion,
0: have mercy on us and on the whole world.
2: For the sake of his sorrowful passion,
0: have mercy on us and on the whole world.
2: For the sake of his sorrowful passion,
0: have mercy on us and on the whole world.
2: For the sake of his sorrowful passion,
0: have mercy on us and on the whole world.
2: For the sake of his sorrowful passion,
0: have mercy on us and on the whole world.
2: For the sake of his sorrowful passion,
0: have mercy on us and on the whole world. Holy God,
2: Holy Mighty One,
0: Holy Immortal One, have mercy on us and on the whole world. Holy God,
2: Holy Mighty One,
0: Holy Immortal One, have mercy on us and on the whole world. Holy God,
2: Holy Mighty One,
0: Holy Immortal One, have mercy on us and on the whole world.
2: Eternal God, in whom mercy is endless and the treasury of compassion inexhaustible, look kindly upon us and increase your mercy in us, that in difficult moments we might not despair nor become despondent, but with great confidence submit ourselves to your holy will, which is love and mercy itself.
0: In the name of the Father, and of the Son, and of the Holy Spirit. Amen.
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7: My guest today is Justin Stafford. He's currently the assistant track and field coach at Kansas State University, where he helps student athletes become the best versions of themselves while training to qualify to compete at the 2024 Olympics for Team USA in the hammer throw. He was a finalist at the 2023 and 2022 USA Track and Field Championships and competed in the 2021 Olympic Trials. He's a UCLA graduate where he was a former track and field athlete for the Bruins. We'll talk about Justin's career, which is so promising, and why his Catholic faith has deep meaning in his life. Welcome, Justin.
3: Thank you, Ron. I really appreciate it. Thank you for your time.
7: Well, before we get into your hammer-throwing ability and where you are right now, just looking over your family history, you definitely have the gene. You just had to activate it on the athletic side. In fact, I think your dad was a varsity letterman at Cal. You had younger siblings who compete at the collegiate level, throwing the hammer. Former guest on the show, your sister Jillian is one of them. You had a grandfather who pitched for the Philadelphia Phillies, and it goes on and on. So talk about your love for sports. Obviously, you had parents who supported you in pursuing athletics, but you had embraced that yourself. So tell us a little bit about your history with sports.
3: Yeah, absolutely. So definitely, you know, love playing sports starting from a very young age. Always been competitive, and you know, as you know, you interviewed Jill. I'm the oldest of four, so it was always just competitive growing up, and always grew up, you know, wanting to be like my dad, and so that was actually a big goal of mine to play football at Cal Berkeley like he did. Uh-huh. Started playing football in high school. You know, I did have the opportunity to walk on at Cal, and I was kind of determining if that would actually be the best choice, and funny enough, a football coach who recruited my dad to Berkeley about 20, 30 years earlier, he had then since been at Sacramento State when I was graduating in 2014. They recruited me, and he told me to try track and field just as cross training for football. And so I was like, okay, sure. And long story short, got into the throwing events and absolutely fell in love with them, had phenomenal coaches. And from there was kind of determining if I should do football or track at the next level. I just wasn't sure. Decided to go to Saddleback Community College to do both. And then the throws coach there really just kind of persuaded me and challenged me to go all in on throwing. And so then I did. So it's kind of a funny parallel there for, you know, growing up wanting to be a football player, and the same coach who recruited my dad recruited me. And then had a good career at Saddleback, and I actually had a great throw at the Mount Sac Relays, which was the biggest invitational event for junior colleges in California, and had a great day, PR'd, super excited to kind of transfer, and the very next day I actually broke my back in a weightlifting accident.
7: Oof.
3: And that kind of changed the direction of my life from there.
7: So from Saddleback, you decided to go to UCLA, and you mentioned this back issue, and I don't know if that was going to hamper your ability early on at UCLA, but talk about going to UCLA, throwing for the Bruins, and how you progressed there as well.
3: Yeah, absolutely. So got injured in junior college. It was an 18-month recovery process. Thank God I made a full recovery. And then, yeah, ended up transferring to UCLA, transferred in spring of 2017, and It was a rough adjustment. You know, I knew it was going to be a higher level of competition, but, you know, you go from junior college and then to UCLA, academics are, you know, a lot harder. The level of competition is higher. And that's exactly what I wanted. But I actually ended up fouling half of my throws in competition, just under half, and ended up fouling out at the first level of the NCAA championships. It was called the regional meet. And after that, I knew I would never let that happen ever again. You know, worked extremely hard, ended up qualifying for the NCAA National Championships my junior and senior year, became a two-time second-team All-American, was really, really fortunate to have had a great coach, amazing teammates. Mm-hmm. I had a great experience at UCLA.
7: Well, talk about what you need to do to be the best thrower that you can be. I mean, a lot of these competitions just come down to feet, and someone has to get the edge. So what do you need to do to get that edge to your competitive guy, obviously, to get, you know, to outperform the competitors in the field?
3: Yeah, so great question. And like you said, I mean, it's a game of feet. And really, when, you know, as you get better in the sport, it's a game of inches and then a game of centimeters.
7: Mm-hmm.
3: And you know, it's a lot of repetitions, a lot of technique, rhythm, timing. I've been very fortunate to have had great coaches who have done the events at a high level. My coach at UCLA is also a UCLA grad himself, and he also threw at UCLA. He was a former record holder at his time there. But yeah, technique, rhythm, and timing. You have to really be a student of the game. And something that also attracted me to throwing was that you know, versus other sports growing up that are more team oriented. You know, you could have a great day and maybe someone else doesn't, or, you know, you're really not doing your job and, you know, other people are doing great. And so you guys don't win together, but in track, you're totally responsible for your success and your failure. And so, knowing that, it's really, you know, hey, what you put in is what you're going to get out. And so it's really those who, you know, put in the most work. It's almost like a psychological advantage where you can just kind of look people in the eye and be like, you know what, I know what I've done and I can go in there and just compete and do well. It's kind of multifaceted, but there's a lot that goes into it. Absolutely.
7: Blessed to Play, Ron Meyer. We're chatting today with Justin Stafford. He's a former UCLA Bruin hammer throwing of the track and field team, and now he's competing at the international level, also competing to win a spot, hopefully, on Team USA in the 2024 Olympic Games. And let's talk about this scene now, the competing for Team USA. I know you had a great showing, if you will, at the 2023 USA Track and Field Championships, finishing in sixth place. And we talked about feet and inches and came within 10 feet of representing Team USA at the 2023 Track and Field World Championships in Budapest. And I know this is the goal. So what does it mean now when you're going against the best of the best? I mean, you're taking it from collegiate level where you did great at UCLA, and now you're more on the national, international scene. How has your life changed in preparation to achieve your goal to represent Team USA?
3: Yeah, so I would say it's just been a continual focused journey. You know, the Olympics, it's every 4 years, and so it's really a full commitment, a four-year full commitment toward a certain specific goal. And so, you know, it's a lot of habits done over and over and over again. Had a conversation with one of the best shot put coaches, really of all time. His name's Art Benegas, and he was a former coach at UCLA. And I asked him, you know, hey, he's coached several Olympians, world champions. And I asked him, you know, hey, what's the difference between the best of the best versus those who, you know, they're great, but what separates the best of the best? And he actually said they're boring people, you know, when you look at their life. And so I always thought that was interesting, but it's true. It's, you know, you do the same things every single day. Constantly challenging yourself to give your best effort every single day. And it's just consistency. Yeah. So it's stacking that on top of each other. You know, I've been fortunate to compete against, you know, handfuls of Olympians and, you know, a lot of the other guys who are at the top of their game in the world rankings. And it's been a process, like from when I first graduated, you know, oh, this is new, but then now it's very, very familiar. And, you know, I'm working my tail off to make that team. So, you know, it's just a continual process, but really sticking to it and, you know, really believing in yourself. Have to be all in on what you can do and, you know, trusting God that it's, you know, just sticking to it and it's going to work out.
7: Yeah, and what is the interpersonal relationships on the national scene? Obviously, you're competing against each other, but is there a strong fraternity or you kind of got to put the friendships on the back burner? How does that work out within the hammer throw community, if you will?
3: Yeah, so that's a great question, and it is definitely like a big fraternity. It's a great group, a bunch of great guys and girls on the women's side. Everybody's very supportive of each other, and that honestly wasn't something I was really expecting going into track and field, but it really is a relational sport, and I'm really fortunate because I feel like I have friends now. I could couch surf all around the world now, you know, with friends from different countries, and even with the guys that, you know, in the United States. Even though the USA Championships and Olympic Trials are, you know, very high pressure events. And I mean, personally, I love that. But still, everybody's very supportive of each other. So it's a cool, unique environment to be a part of.
7: How about mentoring now? I know you're going to be an example to other athletes who might not even be, you know, introduced to hammer throwing or the discus or stuff of that sort. Do you reach out to certain types of athletes to get them involved and maybe, you know, try it out to see if they have a talent in that that field?
3: Yeah, definitely. And I feel like I'm very honored to kind of be in that position because I had no idea what the hammer was when I first started when I was 18 years old. And, you know, I was, again, very fortunate to have had great coaching that allowed me to progress to, you know, the next levels. And I know that kids, you know, that went to my high school and surrounding areas, they saw that and like, oh, well, you know, that kind of paves the trail to be able to get into a good school. And so it's been cool to see a number of kids that are now competing at the collegiate level and doing well. I know now with being a volunteer assistant at Kansas State, it's a great honor and opportunity to be able to work with current student athletes and just showing how track and field can kind of be your, you know, personification to personal excellence, you know, to be the best version of yourself. And, you know, how you do one thing is how you do everything. So you give your all on the track, you'll find yourself giving your all in the classroom, you know, with your friends and family, work situation.

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2: On Mother Angelica Answering the Call, Father Joseph and Doug Keck mind decades of phone calls answered by Mother Angelica. 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
7: Pope Francis tells us, becoming a priest or a man or woman religious is not primarily our own decision. 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

0: us are called to serve God in different ways. Whether our mission seems large or small, we know that it will require us to take up our own cross and that will ultimately lead us to glory. Find out more next on Breaking the Bread. The liturgy this week continues to instruct us in the elements of discipleship. We're told that even the most humble among us have a share in the mission Christ gives to his church. We're not all called to the ministry of the apostles or to be prophets like Elisha in today's first reading. But each of us is called to a holy life. At baptism, our lives were joined forever to the cross of Jesus Christ, as Paul tells us in Sunday's.
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0: And welcome once again to Father Spitz's Universe at the intersection of faith and reason. 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And Father Spitzer's Universe is always available on our EW10 YouTube channel and the EW10 Plus platform, ever-growing, both of them. And our topic today, we're going to continue talking about the Catholic Church being founded by our Lord and taken from Father's book, Science, Reason, and Faith, Discovering the Bible, available through the EWTN Religious Catalog. They're waiting for your phone call or check out the website. And the book of the month for July, My Days Are in Your Hands, Men and Women Following in the Footsteps of Jesus by Cardinal Fernando Filoni. And it's actually Filoni. I keep mispronouncing his name. But anyway, you should check the book out one way or the other. And of course, here's Father Spitzer. His name I know how to pronounce, so that one I'm I'm doing a little better with that. I've had more practice with that. I apologize, Cardinal Filoni. So I got to remember that one. Anyway, and of course, it's live, so we can't change that. Anyway, how are you doing?
1: I'm doing great, ready for the prayer.
0: That's right. Go ahead.
1: In the name of the Father, and of the Son, and of the Holy Spirit. Amen. Heavenly Father, we give you thanks for your many blessings to us, the blessing especially of our ministries and our ability to serve in them. We ask you now to send your Holy Spirit down upon us to inspire, guide, and protect us so that everything we do and say will be brought to fruition in your will for the good of your people, your church, and your kingdom. We ask you too, Lord, to bless Doug, myself, our whole audience, and our staff as well, and to please bless our nation as we look forward to the celebration of our 250th anniversary in the upcoming week. Asking all of these things through Jesus our Lord. Amen. And Mary, seat of wisdom, pray for us. In the name of the Father, and of the Son, and of the Holy Spirit. Amen.
0: Amen. So let me ask you, for us oldsters here who are coming up on the 250th, obviously you don't remember the 1926, but you probably remember 1976. Where were you for the bicentennial in 76?
1: I was just a second year novice in the Jesuits in Portland, Oregon, and I do remember the celebration. I think a lot of that was a little subdued in Oregon, and probably still is, at the time and today. But I remember very much the bicentennial. It was really, truly a great celebration. Mm-hmm. In Honolulu, of course, they celebrated with huge amounts of fireworks. Mm-hmm. And a great deal of festivity. And, Washington, D.C. should be just a terrific mm-hmm. celebration this year. So, and I think we're going to have a really excellent celebration here down in Orange County as well. Right. I think Disneyland will be doing some really nice celebration with fireworks and so forth.
0: Good. Yeah, no, yeah. I remember. It's just amazing. I remember waiting for the bicentennial to come up and watching the bicentennial minutes and all these things. And, colonial furniture was the rage. Things like that. So it was very colonial. But back then, people seemed to be a little more appreciative than sometimes some people today who don't seem to think of the founding of the country in this most positive way because of bad education, basically. Bad information, as they say. So
1: Count me in on the celebration. I think this country
0: is
1: terrific.
0: Right. Absolutely. there was a show years ago, and I remember it's called Slattery's People, and it used to open up. A guy was supposed to be Richard Crenna. It was supposed to be, somebody, a state representative or something. And they say in the beginning, democracy is not a perfect form of government, but it's the best one that works, kind of a thing, And so for all these people who are now somehow on the socialism
1: bandwagon.
0: It goes to show that what Santiana said, if you don't know history, you're doomed to repeat
2: doomed
0: it.
2: Doomed to repeat it. Right. Yep.
0: Right, right.
2: Yeah, and that is certainly the case. I mean, socialism has never brought anybody anything, certainly not the poor, certainly not the working person. It's been a very, very bankrupt economic policy because, quite frankly, it ignores all of the laws of economics pretty much to the core and, of course, is utterly dependent, as Margaret Thatcher once said, on other people's
0: money. Right.
2: And
0: yeah.
2: then what happens when you run out of it?
0: Yeah.
2: So, I mean, it's problematic, and history certainly validates that. So
0: right.
2: I'm
0: well,
2: not sure what the rage is, but... I hope candidates who are non-socialist win,
0: right.
2: because the whole idea of a socialist economy, like the government can do anything better, you know, than private industry. I mean, where would you get that idea?
0: It's
2: over-regulating is somehow good for the economy, you know, controlling right. the money supply from without by a government officials who are obviously advancing their causes in politics. This is good. I mean, right. I don't get it. I mean, it's not just not knowing history. It's not knowing economics.
0: Right. Right.
2: And it's not even knowing how socioeconomics blends in with political theory. It's just, I think it's right. it's ignorance at its best. So, but anyway, I'll leave it at that. I've expressed my opinion.
0: Well, if you see some of the statistics are out there, shows you even in New York City, the percentage of people who are voting for these things, and even just the people in the high percentage of people who are on some sort of state relief, a high percentage of people in New York who are voting were not born in the United States. So you have, you know, you've got that kind of mixture. When people can vote themselves stuff, it sounds good. But like you said, what happens is the people where the money is coming from, it doesn't take them long to say, we're out of here. And suddenly the cash cow disappears.
2: No. Oh, yeah, no. In fact, I think that's happening certainly in various economies where they just going to have a wealth tax for the wealthy. Well, that's you may think that's going to bring good, but the minute they all move out of state and all of a sudden you find that your manufacturing base, your intellectual property base and everything is moving out of the state, what's that going to do for your economy going forward?
0: Right.
2: You're going to keep borrowing money from the federal government, or the federal government's supposed to support states that where they've lost their whole tax base because of their crazy policies. I don't think that's going to work.
0: Right.
2: I mean, we've got tremendous weather. We've got a lot of reasons for people to want to come to California.
0: Yeah.
2: But, you know, if you chase out the jobs and you chase out the intellectual property base and you chase out the manufacturing base, you know, you've got a place that's hardly going to be able to sustain itself and certainly sustain its a very liberal tax policy. So all I can say is we got a lot of rethinking to do, you know, if we're going to keep, you know, and maintain the standard of living we have. And socialism is not the answer to it, that's for sure.
0: Right. No, absolutely. And I always remember the old Groucho Marx line when in a particular movie he was running a hotel and they said, everybody there in the lobby said, well, he said, what's going on? He said, we want our money. He said, that's fine. He said, yeah, we want to get paid. He said, oh, that's different. That's my money. So, I mean, to me, that always kind of is a great way of kind of crystallizing the way it actually works. So anyway, and also what's interesting, too, is you think about the early days. We read in Acts in the early church with you know, things being put in a general fund and things like that initially as part of the community, but that didn't last very long.
2: No, it didn't. I mean, one of the reasons for that, the need there was twofold. First of all, the Jerusalem church was terribly impoverished, you know, especially as the persecution tightened and, you know, as the obviously the Roman government was coming down on Jerusalem, and finally, of course, in 70 AD, they more or less wipe it out. And, you know, the diaspora happens, but as the grip is tightening, you know, clearly the Jerusalem church needed funds. And certainly, you know, there was a great deal of persecution of Christians by some of the early Jewish people that were there, especially after the separation of the synagogue from the church in 80 AD, you know, when all of these things happened, pretty much the church was in desperate need. And so they were trying to get, you know, funds from the Gentile churches to bring over to the Jerusalem church. And the people in the Jerusalem church who had funds, they were trying to, you know, utilize those funds to distribute to people who were in desperate need because of what was going on politically there at the time. So that didn't last long because the minute, you know, essentially the diaspora happened, the need disappeared because so many of the Jewish people had gone into Gentile lands where there were, you know, some degree of affordability. You know, the Romans couldn't, you know, obviously, you know, strangle all of the Gentile lands in Asia Minor. I mean, they basically had to live in some kind of a rapprochement with those groups. So the need went away there, and of course the church became diversified, and the more and more and more it became diversified, what Paul discovered is you could go to kind of the wealthier churches and just ask for the money to help out those who were
0: more like
2: less
0: a charitable
2: wealthy, but the disparities.
0: Like a charitable model.
2: That's right. Exactly.
0: It always struck me that part of the problem with this kind of utopianist kind of view, quite honestly, is it accounts for human beings without original sin that don't have that, as if everybody is perfectly 100% altruistic.
2: Yeah, no, that's right. I mean, if you have a Rousseauian outlook on human beings, you know, everybody's a really great guy deep down. You don't have to be a Machiavelli and think that everybody's a rat deep down. But at the end of the day, you know, there's something in between that is realism. And so, I mean, you can't depend on everybody being an altruist. I mean, let's face facts. So many of the utopian types had a little agenda of their own that they were trying to promote for their own aggrandizement and power. So, you know, it behooved them to be utopians. So, again, you know, look at socialism today. Look at socialism and Marxist-Leninism. How come those party officials came off smelling like a rose and the rest of the population didn't? You know, the people's paradise was not a paradise after about 2 years. You know, clearly some people were really getting a nice living, or lots of privileges from the party, all kinds of things, and the rest of the people were paying for it, but they didn't have an economy on which to pay for it for very long. And of course, then they had to be subdued by a police state that was, you know, paralleled by very few other police states in history in order to extract the last cent as they lived in their state provided. They were hardly what we call apartment complexes that were wonderful. They were bare minimum. These, if you've ever toured, you know, in East Berlin and seen these gray brick buildings everywhere, you know, people were just jammed into these, you know, places and reduced to poverty. They couldn't put their creativity to good use. It was terrible, you know, what actually happened. But a lot of people benefited from it. That great socialist utopian philosophy. A lot of people who, you know, benefited at the top, and a lot of people who were supposed to be the proletariat, who were supposed to be benefiting from it, did not benefit from it. They got crushed right back to the bottom. You know, in a way, you know, the communist government, I suppose, did, you know, one thing that the Tsarist government didn't do. They did provide education that the Tsarists didn't. But aside from that, it was pretty oppressive. It was very oppressive. And in the case of Stalin's purges, my gosh, wiping out, you know, what was it, a third of the Ukrainian population? Unbelievable. Starved them to death and persecuted them, you know, if they didn't die fast, you know. Well, I have to
0: cover up
2: this along
0: covered
2: a little
0: up by
2: bit.
0: The New, covered up by the New York Times, too. Famous.
2: I didn't know that one, but
0: They covered up by the New York Times. New York Times. It was actually a guy from England who went over and found out what was really going on. People didn't believe him because, you know, because again, you get sometimes you have a situation where people support an idea and where it's not working, they don't want to point that out because that undercuts their argument. That's where I, at least Orwell was willing to be honest about what was going on.
2: Oh, yeah, absolutely. Well, you know, the old expression, we're dying just as fast as we can. You know, I mean, that was the old outcry in Ukraine. So, mm-hmm. yeah. And, of yeah. course, now Ukraine's getting it again.
0: Right.
2: So,
0: yeah. Yes. Well, I remember a friend of mine from Poland used the frame. They used to, in the Eastern Bloc, say, we pretend to work and they pretend to pay us. That was basically how things went.
2: Yeah.
0: The other thing, not to berate, but because so much of this is going on right now, and we're coming up on the 250th anniversary, I was thinking about, yeah. I think it was the Plymouth Colony, or one of the, it was in the Massachusetts Bay, but I think it was Plymouth, mm-hmm. who basically were doing the same kind of thing with the farming. Everything was going to be held and, you know, as a general fund, and they were starving. And then they finally said, yeah. this is not working, and they gave people have their own land, and suddenly things got better.
2: Oh, yeah. No, that's very true. And right. actually, Thomas Aquinas realizes the advantages of private property, mm-hmm. you know, before it became an economic principle. But, you know, Thomas Aquinas's, you know, viewpoint about, you know, people's energy, their creativity, et cetera, mm-hmm. is going to follow somehow their welfare. Mm-hmm. The idea of that, you know, in Thomistic writing, and then looking at how the Salamanca school took that, the Salamanca school converted those things, those basic principles, mm-hmm. into economic principles. And, you know, before, you know, really capitalism got off the ground with Wealth of Nations and so mm-hmm. forth, Adam Smith, you essentially see the Salamanca school had already articulated principles of free enterprise, principles of supply and demand, mm-hmm. principles of interest bearing that could actually build mm-hmm. the economy that wouldn't be, you know, as it were, contrary to the gospel, because people were borrowing, not because of desperateness, they were borrowing in order to gain economic advantage, mm-hmm. which could, of course, advance productivity and therefore a legitimate advance in money supply.
0: Right.
2: So that was pretty much already articulated by the time, you know, Adam Smith comes along. Now, don't get me wrong, Adam Smith was a genius, and mm-hmm. he certainly, you know, was able to take not just the stuff from the Salamanca mm-hmm. school, but take, you know, just plain economics and a variety of other things from his own personal observations and convert them into a very mathematically oriented, laissez-faire kind of capitalist, free market set of principles that could be mathematically calculated. So certainly he made a huge contribution. But those Catholics out there, you know, in the Salamanca school, they already were precursors to it. There's a book by a guy named Schumpeter that recognizes this. It's called, I think it's called The History of Economics. Mm-hmm. It's a two-volume deal. And just read the first quarter of it or so mm-hmm. of the first volume, and you can see the contributions that were made mm-hmm. By the churches who recognized private property and free enterprise. There's nothing wrong with this, right? Mm-hmm. This you know, this is what's going to be the way of bringing human creativity, freedom of work, you know, the ability to mm-hmm. to exercise, you know, the fruits of one's labor and creativity and risk-taking mm-hmm. to the max. This is what was going to liberate the economies. And so way back, we're talking about the 1500s, mm-hmm. this is already being articulated. So, right. you know, how we're forgetting this and forgetting the history of what happens at totalitarian regimes, a history that's not so far back, right, from 1917 right to about 1952, you can see, you know, all the idealism going strong, which led to the totalitarianism, to the oppression of peoples, to the downtroddenness of economies, and to, of course, the stifling of creativity and, of course, the oppression of the poor.
0: Right, and if you look towards not even just Russia or USSR, you've got the Great Leap Forward, and you've got the Cultural Revolution in China. You've got the ridiculousness of what went on in Cambodia. You know,
2: Maoism took, you know, and then the Khmer Rouge took it to a whole new crazy extreme.
0: Yeah, welcome to the year zero.
2: That makes Stalinism look pretty good. Yeah,
0: right. Yeah, they started
2: total naivete, though.
0: They started the world over. Yeah. Okay, let's move to one article on this topic and get to some questions. Our good friend, Matthew Bunsen, wrote a nice article for the Register on five Catholics, American Catholics, quote-unquote, who impacted society. And let me just read one of them. Like Francis Cabrini, we must see that the plight of the poor, the immigrant, and especially the most vulnerable, particularly the unborn, needs to be protected. It goes to that she was the first U.S. citizen, because she became a U.S. citizen, to be canonized.
2: Yeah.
0: And I thought this was interesting. I hadn't heard this. Despite the ever-present fear of sailing, she's crossed the Atlantic 24 times. And in 1912, had she not had business in Chicago, she would have been aboard the Titanic. So that's interesting.
2: Yeah.
0: I didn't know that one.
2: Yeah.
0: So let me go a couple of other people. Charles Carroll demonstrated the Catholics can be good Catholics and also good and patriotic citizens in a new republic. He shows us powerfully in the face of prejudice. Should not shrink away from public life. He was a signer of the Declaration of Independence. And then his cousin, Archbishop John Carroll, shows us similarly we must exercise prudence in navigating questions of faith and culture. His approach teaches Catholics today that authentic faith becomes more credible when lived confidently and charitably. They also make the mention of Junipero Serra, who was the first real true missionary here in the United States. And finally, somebody we're hearing about a lot lately, and finally we should be, and that's Fulton Sheen, who talked about fostering effective communication of the truth with charity to a world that is starving spiritually. So I want to thank Matthew for that article. I wanted to mention that.
2: Sounds great.
0: Good tie-in for something to think about here in the United States, especially, and maybe give people around the world a slightly different view of us, especially in the recent feedback from a lot of people from around the world who came to the United States for soccer and stuff, came away with a much different, a much more positive view, I think I've heard they say all over the web, than they were led to believe. And I could attest to, and maybe you can too, for the few times I was overseas, I used to watch some of the international channels and said, well, if this is what the United States is really like, I wouldn't like it either. But
2: But it's not.
0: But it's not. It's really
2: that's right.
0: Borderline propaganda.
2: Yeah.
0: So let's see. Dear Father Spitzer, I was born and raised Catholic, went to Catholic school, and our family always went to Mass. I have never really questioned Catholicism. I've studied my faith and have always been comfortable and happy with it without a need to look elsewhere. I'm in my 20s. An atheist friend of mine says, I am Catholic because this is the way I was raised, that if I was raised atheist, I would most likely be one now. How do I counter this argument, Beth?
2: Well, Beth, obviously the way in which you're raised is going to have an effect on you, no question about it. But when we reach the age of reason, things start happening. And of course, the Holy Spirit doesn't leave us bereft, right? Inspirations come, you get into conversations with various people and so forth. And you might be that instrument for your atheistic friend. I would just say, why don't you get him to put in a shameless plug for myself, why not get him, Magis AI, it's a free download of this AI, and just have him start asking questions, about what's going on in science today, what's going on in philosophy today. Just have him look for the evidence for God, the evidence for life after death and a transphysical soul, and just say, look, the first thing is if you're an atheist, because you were raised so, and that's what he seems to be suggesting about himself, why not explore something else? You're not chained to your atheism. You don't have to carry forward on what you were raised with. You can ask questions and just say, hey, well, what is the rational evidence for God? What are scientists saying about God? Why are they saying these things about God? What's the evidence for God? What's the evidence for life after death that's from peer-reviewed medical and scientific studies? What is the evidence for Jesus from good peer-reviewed articles, not only of science, but of philosophy and history and, just looking at the evidence that's given to us? What are the evidence for miracles? Is it really all a sham? Or have there been truly validated, scientifically investigated miracles? Why are all these doctors who actually witnessed miracles at Lourdes, why do so many of them become Christians and Catholics? Why? Just ask yourself these questions. You're not locked into your atheism. And so, he's accusing you of being locked into your Catholicism. Turn it right back on him and say, Well, you're not locked into your atheism either. Mm-hmm. Here, just download this Magis AI, and once you ask some questions, and then they got a bunch of footnotes there. Once you just follow up on all the resources that are there, mm-hmm. the footnotes are to any Catholic, well, some of them are Catholic journals, but a ton of scientific mm-hmm. journals that are not Catholic, ton of philosophy journals that are not Catholic. Just take a look at what's mm-hmm. going on, what right. these people are saying. You know, Oxford and Cambridge and Harvard don't have a religious axe to grind. Yet at the same time, so much of the new thinking on science and, mm-hmm. you know, these new medical studies are coming from these very fine universities that, like I said, they are not biased, certainly, towards religion. In fact,
0: they're certainly not biased towards it. Yeah, exactly. They're more biased against it. I was going to say, if they got an axe to grind, is against religion.
2: Yeah, absolutely. So I think he can get some good evidence and maybe throw the question open to himself, but turn the tables right back on him and just say, well, you're locked into your atheism. Looks like you're not asking any questions mm-hmm. about evidence.
0: Right.
2: And you certainly have a great case for Catholicism if you want it.
0: Right.
2: Just why don't you download Magis AI yourself and ask away.
0: Right, absolutely. Next up, dear Father Spitzer. Oh, we were talking about it before. Archbishop Sheen will be beatified in September in St. Louis, and tickets for his beatification mass are being sold for $15 to $25. The diocese is still losing money at those prices, which pale in comparison to what major sports teams charge. Absolutely. I understand the cost of renting the stadium is enormous, but the thought of charging an admission price does not seem right. Would another way to finance the event been more appropriate? What about when scalpers enter the picture and the prices go up? Casey.
2: Well, Casey, I think it is right. I think the church has a right to recuperate its costs. And I think those who want to be there, you know, the whole thing is going to be televised. Mm-hmm. So, you know, if $15 is not, you know, if you're not capable of paying the $15, you may have to go to television, to see it, or you might have to borrow $15 from a friend or something of that nature if this is really important to you to see. I had a friend who just offered me some tickets to go over there. Mm-hmm. And so I am going to try and get over to the beatification in September. So mm-hmm. I think $15 is more than reasonable. Mm-hmm. And like I said, there are lots of people who will forward other people who can't afford $15, that they'll go ahead and you know, give people that money. That should not be an overly taxing thing. But the church does have a right to, you know, you're going to hire out a stadium. It's going to cost you a lot of money.
0: Right.
2: And so the church has a right to recuperate some of those funds. And so many people want to come see this beatification. I mean, so many want to do it. You can't not rent a stadium. You're going to have to do something appropriate. You just can't say, well, we don't want to charge, so we don't want to rent a stadium. But we can't afford it if we don't do some charging. I mean, the easy thing is
0: it's
2: give
0: not
2: them
0: like
2: an affordable charge.
0: Right. It's not like they're cashing in here. Here we got everybody who wants to go. Now we're going to charge all these tickets because the diocese wants to make money back, so to speak, or make money,
2: they're
0: defer.
2: They're not making a cent.
0: They're
2: going to go into real debt on this.
0: Right.
2: And the $15 to $20 probably doesn't even recoup maybe 50%. So maybe
0: they've got
2: some big benefactors that
0: will
2: help. But I think we all have to do something.
0: Right.
2: And $15, $20 is an affordable ticket. Like I said, you already said, there are thousands of people who will pay, $1,000 for a sports ticket.
0: Right.
2: You know, $20, I think, it's okay.
0: Yeah, I think it's more of a philosophical question than an economic one for this person. But with that, we're going to take a break. More ahead with Father Spitzer answering your questions. So stay right there.
3: How many times have you said to yourself, if only? 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If only my friends cared more. If only my family understood. I used to want these things too. But then one day I asked myself, if I only reconnected with God and went to church, how would my life change? So I did, and I found real answers and the peace I had wanted all along. 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
0: Welcome back. As we're in the second part of Father Spitzer's Universe, also be sure to tune in this Thursday and every Thursday at 11 a.m. Eastern Time, and again at 10:30 p.m. Eastern Time. As I get to host a program called The Catholic Sphere, this week's topic will be Money, Camels, and the Eye of the Needle. Joining me will be panelists Father Mitch Pacwa, Father Gerald Murray, and Colin Donovan. So check that out. And we bring you all our guest shows like The Catholic Sphere and, of course, Father Spitzer's Universe through your generosity. And, you know, summer is always difficult, but as Mother always said, when paying your bills, if you keep us between your gas and electric, we can pay our bills, too. And think of Mother when you think of those kinds of situations, because she started it all. And if we want her mission to continue, we need to support it in prayer, at least. And if not in prayer, then if you can help us financially, that's great, too. Dear Father Spitzer, I am a divorced mother of three young children. Unfortunately, the father is no longer around, does not want to be part of his children's lives. How do I compensate for this, as I believe a father figure is very important when raising children? My own father is no longer alive. I have no brothers or other adult relatives who could suitably fill the role. What can I do for my children? This is Hannah.
2: Well, Hannah, I think there's several things. Sometimes you might have a friend, you know, from the parish or somebody you work with on a committee that might be able to introduce your kids to them. Obviously, to have a coach at, like in the Little League or something like that, or CYO, Catholic Youth Organization, if your kids, you know, do play sports, oftentimes the coach can function in that way. And obviously, there are other activities, you know, in the Boy Scouts or something of that nature, or not just scouting, but all kinds of other activities where there are male figures that really can help, you know, and can take, you know, a special interest to help, you know, kids, you know, who probably don't have any father figures in their lives. So there are, you know, if you look around, there are some really good people. There are also some teachers, you know, who could be very helpful in that regard as well. And, you know, as I said, there's many, many kinds of activities, you know, going on, you know, musicians, same thing, where you could really have some contact and relationship with a male figure who can give you reinforcement, positive reinforcement as a young man who's trying to, you know, get that positive reinforcement from another man, from a father figure. So
0: yes, unfortunately, that there's been so much bad publicity on cases over the last, you know, 10 years that make a lot of these things in the past make people worried, too, about those situations, too. So,
2: well, there's a good amount of protection that is now in place.
0: Right.
2: You know, certainly in the Catholic Church, there are, you know, layers of protection now that make it unlikely. I mean, it's not impossible, but make it much less likely that it's something like that would happen, and especially in a group activity. And maybe, you know, you can, you know, you don't want to have, an adult figure taking a young child by himself off. That would always be off limits.
0: Right.
2: But, you know, to have group activities where, you know, somebody can, you know, pay some special attention to a kid who doesn't have a father who's looking for attention.
0: Right.
2: But doing it within the group, I think, is very normal.
0: Right.
2: And, you know, so many coaches and so many scout leaders and so many CYO leaders, they do that all the time, just naturally. I have there's a person, Michelle, who works with us at House of Prayer for Priests, and one time her husband was, you know, they were asking, well, what present would you really want for your birthday, you know, and you know, Tim says, the present I want, a father in every household. He said that would be the best birthday present ever.
0: Right.
2: And I thought, yep.
0: Right.
2: And really, because he works in that coaching environment, you know.
0: Right.
2: And so he sees it. And he plays surrogate father a lot. to a lot of these kids who just don't have a father figure.
0: Right.
2: And if they don't, it's very easy to veer off
0: right.
2: into something else. But like I said, a really good coach
0: right.
2: can be so helpful and so positively reinforcing, and a good teacher can too, without
0: right.
2: you know, taking a kid away, you know, by themselves or something.
0: Right, right.
2: Which would be off.
0: And again, the percentage of those things that happen are very small, but you know, they get mm-hmm. all the publicity, and so
2: it
0: kind of tars everybody who might be involved with those mm-hmm. things. Everybody gives the second look, so to speak.
2: Yeah.
0: Here's another question.
2: Sure.
0: Dear Father Spitzer, my cousin was baptized Catholic but no longer practices his faith. He is getting mm-hmm. married, and his bride-to-be is in a similar situation. They will be married in the church mainly because it is desire the parents of the bride, and they are footing the bill for the wedding. Will they still receive the benefits of a sacramental marriage even though it means nothing to them? I hope maybe down the road this may call them back to the church. Val.
2: Well, Val, as you already intimate, the benefits they receive from the sacramental marriage, if they're not praying, if they're not engaging in a sacramental life, it's going to be minimal, at least for the present moment. There will be, of course, some benefit by being there, because sometimes a homily, some part of a homily, something about that ring ceremony and the sacredness of it, calling God to mind, can help. It can really get people thinking about that again. Obviously, if there are some people in their lives that can, you know, help them out, you know, the hope always is that when they have a child, they're going to want that child to be baptized and to experience the same benefits of faith that they experienced when they were kids.
0: Yeah.
2: And we know how important religion is in the life of children. It is not just religiously and spiritually stabilizing, though that is true. It is also exceedingly important for emotional stabilization and even for emotional optimism. And it's also important for relationships, because remember, those kids are going to be making, you know, friends with other kids, you know, where the religious values and the principles of religion, you know, are taken very, very seriously by them toward a good moral life and spiritual life.
0: Mm-hmm.
2: So they're, you know, and a lot of people still want the kids to have what they got as kids, and they remember what they received as kids, right? They mm-hmm. know, you know, they can see, you know, I'm glad I was going to church when I was a kid. Now I don't practice anymore because I'm not a kid and I don't need it.
0: Mm-hmm.
2: Well, of course they do need it. And, you know, as I've said 100 times on the program, you can see from the American Psychiatric Association that those
0: right.
2: who are non-religiously affiliated have hugely higher rates of depression, anxiety, substance abuse, suicidal ideation, and so forth.
0: Mm-hmm.
2: So the main thing, though, is they do need it. They just think they don't need it because they think somehow they've overcome, you know, the need for God in their adulthood. But, you know, as I said, you know, having that thing in play, when they get, you know, about into their 60s, people all of a sudden, you know, there's a crank here or a crank there that they never felt before.
0: Mm-hmm.
2: Certain things begin to happen, you know, which all of a sudden their own mortality becomes, you know, a point of significance to them.
0: Mm-hmm.
2: And that's when all of a sudden you can see that a person might say, well, you know, maybe I should just, you know, go to church. Well, no, I haven't been to church for so long. I feel like a hypocrite if I go,
0: mm-hmm.
2: go.
0: Right.
2: You know, just, you know, read that thought in the back of your mind.
0: Right.
2: And then, you know, you might just contact a priest and just
0: mm-hmm.
2: say, hey, I want to retake my, you know, profession of faith. I want to start, you know, I want to go to confession. I just want to start up all over again, go to go to church. And then once they start going to church, what are they going to want to do?
0: Mm-hmm.
2: They'll probably want to convalidate their marriage, although they were married legitimately the mm-hmm. first time. So they don't have to convalidate anything. They can just go right back to Mass.
0: Mm-hmm.
2: So, I mean, that's the hope. So, you know, please encourage them in getting this religious ceremony. There
0: mm-hmm.
2: are potential benefits there, even a present benefit that can happen. And I've seen it happen, where people start thinking about, well, maybe I'd like to go to church again. And, And so I've got, even in my own personal life, I've got a couple things going on imminently mm-hmm. where, you know, somebody decided to come back into the church, and right. it might have been related to the baptism of their child or whatever right. it may have been related to.
0: Good example of other people who were at least in mm-hmm. in the appropriate way, non-judgmental and welcoming, yeah. and trying to, in yeah. the appropriate way of accompanying somebody, but moving them in the right direction at the same time, not
2: yeah.
0: basically saying, yeah. you know, God loves you just the way you are. See you in the next life, you mm-hmm. know. So.
2: Well, I think, you know, when they got, you know, some kind of an urge to be, to have their child baptized or something, mm-hmm. just try to recommend something like a retreat, or mm-hmm. we have Curcio here in
0: yeah,
2: California,
0: sure, yeah.
2: that's pretty strong, or
0: yeah.
2: something of that nature, where they try to get them introduced to a religious community that's not only exceedingly welcoming and helpful,
0: right.
2: You know, but also can provide a little spiritual life there, and all of a sudden when the malaise begins to lift mm-hmm. in that person's life, and there is a malaise, it's almost right. it's a sneaky malaise mm-hmm. it just kind of takes you over, you learn how to live with it mm-hmm. you kind of let yourself slip into it until of course
0: right.
2: the depression level or the anxiety level catches up with you, and it,
0: right.
2: you know, it may not in you know like a suicidal way, but
0: right.
2: it certainly can in the loss of enthusiasm for life and
0: right.
2: a feeling of an absence of ungroundedness, things like that. So, but, you know, sometimes if you could just, you know, say, hey, I'm going to Curcio or something, I'm going
0: right.
2: on this retreat, or, hey, you want to come?
0: Yeah.
2: You know, you might get something out of it.
0: Right.
2: It might be interesting. And, you know, if they've had the kid, you know, the child baptized or something, you know, maybe. You know, they might say, well, I'll try it out. It's
0: right.
2: only a weekend, you know, and something can really be jarred.
0: Right.
2: And,
0: absolutely.
2: You know, something can be activated.
0: I agree. I highly would recommend Curcio from
2: yeah.
0: my own personal experience. So
2: sure.
0: And as you indicated, you know, kind of like that malaise, for my image, it was kind of like opening the curtains in a room and realizing it was shining outside.

0: I got so used to the malaise, it was like a toothache that I just kind of went right. over. I just got used to it, mm-hmm. you know, and now all of a sudden I see I don't have to live with this malaise. I don't have to live with this pain. There's something of real substance mm-hmm. and consolation and even a care that, you know, this divine being has for me. And that gets that care is what's confirmed in the Curcio retreats. Or actually, it could be a parish retreat.
1: Right, exactly.
0: You know, I mean, there's all kinds of really
1: Marriage encounter is great for couples.
0: Marriage encounter, too.
1: Yeah, right. mm-hmm.
0: Exactly.
1: Absolutely. So let's move on in the last 10 minutes or so.
0: Sure.
1: I think we're on page 309. You talk about the idea of Peter being renamed, and then you talk about Paul and Paul's own commissioning. Why did you want to make a point of that? Besides, was Paul trying to equate himself to Peter, or I don't think so, but explain.
0: No. Yeah, the main thing I was trying to say is, you know, some people say, oh, you know, that Matthew Logion, it's so important for proving that Jesus not only wanted to give this supreme power, ultimate juridical authority and teaching authority to Peter and his successors, but it's only mentioned in the Gospel of Matthew. So, you know, gee whiz, you know, that maybe it's a Matthean reduction. So I was using a fourfold strategy to say it's not a redaction of Matthew.
1: Okay. It,
0: basically, this comes from Jesus. So the first thing I needed to establish was that this is from an ancient Aramaic background, and you can see that from the Semitisms. It's got four distinctive marks of Jesus, not just his rhetorical style, but also the words and the vocabulary that he's using are pretty much specific to Jesus. So this passage has all of the signs of a Jesus passage. It's not something that Matthew redacted or made up or something like that. Mm-hmm. So, you know, you have to deal with that criticism. The second thing is Paul knew about that, the very passage, that Matthew passage. And you can see that he uses four very unusual, you know, similarities to that passage in the chapters 1 and 2 of the letter to the Galatians. So when you see, you know, these very unusual Semitisms that Paul is suddenly using, calling Peter by Peter and so forth and so on, looking at the various similarities, flesh and blood has not revealed this. You know, this is not a Pauline way of speaking. I mean, they're like unique, you know, in Paul's writings, and they're all happening when Paul is talking about his call narrative and the fact that he was called to be leader of the Gentiles. He's obviously paralleling himself and his call with Peter, but he's not saying, he doesn't bring out Peter. He's just, you know, well, he does at one point, he does bring up Peter, but he's not trying to say I'm Peter's equal. He's trying to say, you know, but what's important for me is Paul heard it. He knows the very same passage that Matthew's using. And that's another source of it being an ancient Aramaic passage that was all around Jerusalem and all around the Mother Church and beyond, even in the Gentile world. And the third thing is, of course, you have the triple commissioning in John. It's not the same passage as you have in Matthew, but that triple, you know, Peter, do you love me? Feed my sheep, feed my lamb, tend my sheep. Okay, so you look at that triple commissioning, which the other apostles don't get. Again, you know, it's not the same as the Matthew passage, but Peter is being given the supreme authority. And finally, in Luke, Luke's got the entire Acts of the Apostles to tell you who's the head guy. The head guy is Peter. Unquestionably, in about 12 different contexts, Peter is the leader. And most importantly, he's the leader at the Council of Jerusalem. You know, James takes back seat. Paul takes back seat. Peter speaks first. Peter speaks definitively. Peter speaks from his own authority, and he doesn't speak by quoting something from, you know, the scriptures, as James does. He doesn't refer back to an authority of Jewish scriptures. He just says, I'm telling you, this is the way it is. And so, obviously, he has this supreme authority. And then by the time you get the transition, right, which, you know, obviously, first, you know, in Matthew's gospel, you can see that Jesus

0: is creating an office, and Peter is just the first office holder. The keys to the kingdom is an office. Right. It's the keys to an office of supreme juridical authority, like that of a prime minister in a secular ambiance. Right. So the key thing to remember, no pun intended, to remember is that those keys to the kingdom are a reference to the office. Peter's the first person. Jesus is anticipating that there are other people that will hold this office of supreme authority in the matters of teaching and juridical matters. Mm-hmm. So now you look at that, and you say, okay, what happened with the early church? So Peter gets martyred. You know, what does the early church do? They turn to the See of Rome and say, well, the person who's going to take over the supreme juridical authority will have the same see as Peter. Mm-hmm. So, of course, they have their own way of making a determination of who's going to be there. So Linus and Cletus, and then, of course, Clement. Now, Clement he's between 80 and 90 AD. And you say, well, that's, you know, Peter died in 68. Yes, that's true. But Linus and Cletus, you know, serve between 68 and 80. Mm-hmm. Now, you get to 80 AD, still well within the first century, and already Clement is exercising supreme authority, right? Mm-hmm. So you've got these Corinthian people who just depose their bishops and their clergy, their high clergy, and just say, well, we don't like you guys anymore. You're deposed. Now, what does Clement do? He turns around and he goes, you will do us a very fine favor if you restore all those bishops right now. And by the way, if you don't do us with the supreme us, the pontifical we, right, if you don't do us this favor, you know, under pain of sin, I'm ordering you to do it. And if you don't do it under pain of sin, then you'll suffer the consequences of that sin. Mm-hmm. Now, if he didn't think he had supreme authority, well, he's being pretty audacious. You know,
1: right.
0: I mean, obviously, he thinks he's got this power coming from Rome to tell those Corinthians, get with it, and, you know, you better get with the action here and restore those bishops and the clergy, or else you're in big trouble. And I'm declaring it so by my own authority.
1: And wouldn't it also make sense then that the Corinthians must have thought that he had some power or authority, or otherwise why would they care?
0: Yeah, because they acceded to it. Right. Yeah, they basically, they did accede to it because, of course, you have this, generational succession that takes place in the Corinthian church. And so they replaced them. Mm-hmm. The other thing, of course, you know, if you really look at St. Ignatius of Antioch, you know, obviously one of the first church martyrs, and, you know, he is, you know, writing, you know, he's the, by the way, in the Corinthian church, right? He's bishop of the Corinthian church. Oh. And what does he call the Pope from his seat as bishop? He says, you are the highest office. You are the favored church. You are the supreme vessel. You are this and you are that. Mm-hmm. Well, why is he saying that to the Bishop of Rome if he's just a bishop? Mm-hmm. Why is he saying this unless he's a supreme bishop with some kind of supreme authority that St. Ignatius of Antioch feels himself to be beholding to? Mm-hmm. And then, of course, you look at St. Irenaeus. Now, St. Ignatius of Antioch's about 120, so he's, about 40 years after Clement, 30 to 40 years after Clement of Rome, but it's still going on. And then you can see, certainly, by the time you get to 180 AD with St. Irenaeus, there's no question that the holder of the See of Rome is considered to have the same magisterial office as Peter, and Irenaeus directly says this and directly says that the reason for this is for the sake of the unity of the church and the unity of truth within the Catholic Church. And you can read that right there in, you know, Adversus Heresiae, against the heresies. Mm-hmm. So again, you know, from the time of Clement onwards, you can see, as you know, from Clement to St. Ignatius to St. Irenaeus, there's an absolute assumption that the holder of the See of Rome has got the same magisterial authority, magisterial grace that Jesus promised to Peter at the church, that the gates of the netherworld, the gates of hell will never prevail against it. So it's pretty clear that that's there. So I wanted people to just know, hey, don't, you know, say the Matthew passage is just a redaction. It certainly is not. It's reflecting something that was kind of assumed by the whole church and certainly by the church leadership. And certainly Paul heard about it, and it's there incipiently and implicitly in Luke and in John, with the triple commissioning in John and the Acts of the Apostles, which is the second part of the Luke-Acts work that Luke has done.
1: Very good. Right on the money there, Father. You hit us right on our way out the door here. So if you'll give us your blessing, that'd be great.
0: Sure. Bow your heads and pray for God's blessing. And may the Lord, who is all-wise, the Lord who has given us this magisterium, this unity of truth, this unity of the church that has given supreme authority so that we might know how to govern our lives going forward and to interpret the words of his Son, may he grant you the grace to follow those words, to follow that intention, to follow the acts of love that are recommended to us through that same church, unto your salvation and the salvation of the people that you touch, in the name of the Father and of the Son and of the Holy Spirit. Amen.
1: Thank you so much, Father. As always, have a great 4th of July, and we shall talk next week. Thank you very much. And, of course, for all of you, Father Spitz's books and DVDs are always available through our EWTN religious catalog. Yes, we still have DVDs. And next week, we'll talk about the Catholic Church was founded by Jesus, of course. We'll see you next time on Father Spitzer's Universe. Thank you.
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10: In this Sunday's Gospel, our Lord gives us a word of comfort. Come to me, all you who labor and are burdened, and I will give you rest. Take my yoke upon you and learn from me, for I am meek and humble of heart, and you will find rest for yourselves. When hearing that gospel, most of us feel consoled. Isn't it wonderful to hear that our Lord understands the real burdens that we carry in our lives? But what's more, he offers us a remedy. He tells us to learn from him, for he is meek and humble of heart. How is being meek and humble a remedy for being burdened and beaten down by life? You would think that our Lord instead would exhort us towards being strong and stoic, or exhort us in lessons of confidence and self-assertion. But instead, he urges us to become meek and humble like him. The secret to maintaining our inner peace amidst the drudgeries and difficulties of life comes from the abiding presence of God in our life. God has us in his hands. He walks beside us on the dusty roads of life. He understands and empathizes with us, and he wants us to walk with him. The beautiful fact of Christianity is that we are never alone, that our Savior and our God is with us, and he is for us. The Christian heart is a heart that is in love, and since we are in love, we surrender ourselves into the hands of the one whom we love. Trusting in Jesus is the key. When we trust in Jesus, we become meek and humble, and what's more, we become free. Free from how other people judge us or think of us. We become stronger than the world around us because of the one who is within us, the one who died for us.
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